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0: With your Environment Canada weather update, I'm Andrew Hawthorne. For Newfoundland today, mainly cloudy. 60% chance of drizzle in central and on the northern peninsula, high of 8, 13 inland. Tonight, cloud and drizzle continue, a low of plus 3. For Labrador, sun and cloud on the coast, 60% chance of showers in Labrador West, highs of 9 to 14. Tonight, periods of rain, cloudy inland, and a low of 6. That's your Environment Canada weather update. I'm Andrew Hawthorne.
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2: The reality show The Biggest Loser had one goal: to help fat people lose weight. In reality, however, it was often a cruel stop on contestants' journeys with their bodies and health, all broadcast for millions of viewers. 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
3: I thought the show was inspirational, and that's what my memory was this was an inspirational show. You're seeing people come onto it and lose all this weight. And so when I went back and watched shows from 20 years ago, I was kind of shocked and ashamed that I didn't see it when I was watching it to begin with. Look, even the name, The Biggest Loser, right? It's got this... It's terrible. I know. And the producers even talk about it. Like, they wanted it to be sort of terrible so that people would watch it. Millions of people watched it. And the question is, why? Did they watch it because it was inspirational? Did they watch it because they wanted to see fat people being made fun of? Did they watch it to see these people fail? Did they watch it to see them succeed? And I think all of those things are probably true.
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1: Hey, good morning, everybody. It is Sunday, June the 14th. I'm Martin Jones. This is Weekend AM here on CBC Radio 1. Coming up on the show today, a love letter to a longtime mentor. We're going to hear from animator and printer Duncan Major about the animated tribute he created for his longtime mentor and friend, Tara Bryan. Rob Lowe's Rock are a six-piece trad band heating up the West Coast. We're going to get a first listen of their debut EP this morning. It's called Off the Floor. Also, ready to get your steps in, but in a terrifying way, we'll tell you about the downtown Old Haunts pub crawl hosted by Terror Nova's Mike Hickey in St. John's. And CBC's Rich Turfry will tell us about the artist who really transformed a standard song into the classic that we know it today. This week's Rearview Mirror looks at Willie Nelson's version of Blue Eyes Crying in the Rain. We're going to check in with the Gander Weather Office. We're going to talk about a frost advisory for large parts of the island. We're going to play some pretty good music to ease you into your morning as well. We got a lot to get to in the next 3 hours, but let's start the morning with the regional news. Let's head up to the news desk. Here's CBC's Andrew Hawthorne.
2: This is CBC News for Newfoundland and Labrador. Good morning. NL Health Services is warning the public of a disease outbreak in central Newfoundland. Three cases of invasive meningococcal disease, or IMD, were confirmed in a lab. The public risk is considered low. Everyone considered to be close or high-risk contacts have been notified already and offered vaccines. IMD is a bacterial infection considered to be quite rare. It can cause severe swelling in the brain and spinal cord along the blood infection. Symptoms include high fever, severe headache, stiff neck, and a bruise-like rash. The bacteria is spread through close face-to-face contact, like kissing, coughing, or sharing drinks. The Labrador Fishermen's Union Shrimp Company was looking for 5% of the overall cod quota. In the past few months, they've been arguing that adjacency to the resource should mean a greater share of northern cod. The company operates fish plants in Labrador, along with ships that can fish offshore. Dwight Russell is the president.
3: You know, the department talked about capacity and how people need capacity to fill to have quotas. But here we are with three boats off the coast of Labrador where the 63% of the allocation sits and no offshore allocation. Yet in the south, they saw fit to give an extra 10% to the offshore and prompted them up to over 11,000 tons. That in itself is an unfair decision.
2: Russell says basically two companies have the vast majority of the offshore quota, representing around 150 million tons. He says there's an option to team up with the Nunatukavut Community Council to process fish, but at the end of the day, that's their quota to do with what they please. Police in Newfoundland and Labrador are warning residents about a violent crime, or rather a violent online extremist group targeting youth. The Royal Newfoundland Constabulary says it's aware of the online group 764, which it says deliberately victimizes, recruits, and targets children, often through online gaming platforms. The group is known to coerce youth into producing child exploitation material and to self-harm, police say. The police are urging parents to keep a close eye on their children's internet use and to keep tablets and other devices connected to the internet out of bedrooms or other private spaces. One parent in St. John says it's bananas to start schools earlier in the morning. A survey was distributed to parents last week looking for comments about the proposed changes by NL schools. Those changes would see some younger students starting earlier in the morning and some high school students starting later. Amelia Curran is a musician and parent in St. John's. She says the province is already in a childcare crisis, and an extra hour on either end of the day could create huge problems for some families. Curran says that she's wary of the scope and accuracy of the survey's response and thinks it could be easily missed by parents who are already busy.
4: I've spoken to a few parents who are otherwise fully engaged, but people are maxed out and they're at capacity and they missed that one email about this potential change. Some people don't realize that this is a possibility yet. You may have just skimmed the email and then otherwise gone about your day and missed it. We're a year out from a potential change. I'm just really worried.
2: Curran says wait lists for subsidized childcare are so long, her child will most likely age out before they even get a spot. And unsubsidized childcare is out of budget for many families. Finally, June is Pride Month across Canada. For some newcomers in the country, celebrating the month openly is a new phenomenon. St. John's musician Zulpikar Murphy goes by the stage name Zainova, and he's originally from Indonesia. He says it was difficult being part of the 2S LGBTQ community in his home country, and he made the choice to move to Newfoundland in 2017.
5: And every time I go to sleep, I go to sleep with peaceful mind. I wake up early in the morning, as I look at myself in the mirror, I see my name is Zai. I'm proud to be who I am. I have to be out and I have to be proud. And I said to myself, okay, take care you guys over there, take care of yourself. I'm taking care of myself over here.
2: Murphy says his message to those at home in Indonesia who feel they can't come out is to stay strong and keep fighting. In 2023, the Indonesian parliament approved a law banning sex outside of marriage. That's your news. I'm Andrew Hawthorne.
1: Well, thank you very much, Andrew. And yeah, welcome back to Weekend AM. Just getting started here for the Sunday edition of our show. We got some good music lined up to start the morning. But as always, let's look at the weather forecast. For St. John's and the metro area today, clearing this morning, highs of 16, except 12 along parts of the coast. Central Newfoundland, including as far as Green Bay, White Bay, will see cloudy skies, but become a mix of sun and cloud this afternoon. Highs of 13, except 6 along parts of the coast. Buchans and the interior, mainly cloudy today, and a high of 16. The Burren Peninsula and Conagra will see mainly cloudy skies today, highs of 14 except 10 along parts of the coast. The southwest portion of the island looks like mainly cloudy skies with a chance of showers or drizzle this morning, winds gusting to 40, highs of 10 to 13 degrees. Cornerbrook and area will see mainly cloudy skies and a high of 13. If you're heading to Deer Lake to catch a flight this morning, you're going to see mainly cloudy skies throughout the morning into the afternoon, a high of 16 for you as well. And for the Northern Peninsula, it looks like cloudy skies becoming a mix of sun and cloud this afternoon, highs near 12 degrees, except 8 along parts of the coast. Now, the Labrador City forecast has just come in. Let me see here. Churchill Falls, an area mainly cloudy with a chance of showers this morning. Winds gusting to 40, highs near 16 today. Hopedale, an area will see mainly cloudy skies with a chance of drizzle this morning, highs of 7. Upper Lake Melville will also see a chance of showers early this morning, clouds beyond that, a high of 14 degrees. And for Red Bay to Lanseclair, cloudy, but becoming a mix of sun and cloud this afternoon, a high of 11. Now, Environment Canada has issued a weather warning, a frost advisory, a yellow frost advisory to be specific. It includes the northern Avalon Peninsula, eastern and northeastern Newfoundland, and the Great Northern Peninsula. Now, the time span here says early Monday morning. I am seeing tonight into the overnight frost and patchy frost through much of this area too. Much of the island, in fact, is going to have that. But that frost advisory says here the northern Avalon Peninsula, eastern and northeastern Newfoundland, and the Great Northern Peninsula. So if you are of the flower variety in terms of gardening and stuff like that, you want to cover up everything. We're still not quite out of the woods in terms of that kind of weather pattern. But there we go. Just a heads up there. We are going to check in with the Gander Weather Office in the next half hour, as we always do. We'll let the meteorologist give us all of the details as we look at the forecast for today and as we start a brand new week as well. Now, in terms of your commute and your drive this morning, I'm not seeing any slowdowns in terms of intra-provincial ferries so far today, and roads looking pretty clear too. There's a lot of construction and construction areas across the province. Tis the season, right? But so far, so good. I'm not seeing anything there. It is early and it is a Sunday, so bear that in mind too. But obey the signage regardless. And a bunch of outages, a lot of them from Labrador West, according to Newfoundland and Labrador Hydro. There is a long list with very specific street names and areas and things like that. So most of these are in the Labrador area. If you want to, it might be a good idea. They're happening throughout the day and into the afternoon. You want to check the Newfoundland and Labrador Hydro outage page, and then you can figure out if that is your community, your neck of the woods, kind of so to speak, and see if you're going to be without power. Nothing worse than waking up in the dark and not being able to have your morning coffee. It's not how I like to start the day, right? Oh my goodness. Beyond that, if you're seeing anything out on the roads that you want us to know about, send us an email. Our weekend AM email address is wam@cbc.ca. All right, music time. For sure. The 2026 Polaris Music Prize long list was announced earlier this week. The list represents the 40 albums that music critics from across the country say are the best of the best. The winner gets a $30,000 cash prize. We're going to play a few people from that long list this morning, starting with Charlotte Day Wilson and a song called If Only.

That's a good mix right there to start off the show. That was Homefront with their song Between the Waves. That's off the album Watch It Die. One of the albums up for the big Polaris Music Prize. We also heard there from Begonia, and we started off that set with Charlotte Day Wilson. Now, another band that made the list is the polka dot band Taking the World by Storm. Before Christmas, most people hadn't even heard of the Quebec duo Angine de Poitrine, but the quirky duo are now playing sold-out shows all over the world. From their Polaris long-list album, Volume 2, this is Sarniaise.

0: That was Katie Tupper there with Right Hand Man. And before that, we heard Angine de Poitrine with a song called Sarniez. If you've not heard of this band, there's a lot of hype right now about this duo. I suggest you Google them and then just hit the images tab. Just soak in all the imagery that they provide with their costumes. Very, very unique. And then, of course, you know, stream their music, of course, and stuff like that. But yeah, really, really interesting and kind of quirky band. But the sound, really, really fun. All right, coming up in the next half hour of the show, we are going to check in with the meteorologist at the Gander Weather Office of Environment Canada. We're also going to meet a Newfoundlander who brought all that jazz to a medley celebrating the anniversary of Chicago at last Sunday's Tony Awards. And the World Cup is here. So is the argument over whether to call the sport soccer or football. CBC's Lawrence Watt looks into where the term actually comes from. The answer is more British than you might think. We'll have that conversation, too, coming up in the next half hour. Just a heads up, coming up on Wednesday the 17th, Kittiwake Ballet presents Unbecoming and Other Works at the Cornerbrook Arts and Culture Center. Starts at 7 p.m. Featuring compelling programs of three distinct and powerful works by celebrated choreographers. Unbecoming by Joel Azevedo, Tumult by Jean Grand Maître, and Passion by Yukuchi Hattori. Really, an evening, they say, of inspiring showcases of versatility and artistry of Newfoundland and Labrador's professional ballet company. You can get tickets at the Cornerbrook Arts and Culture Center box office. That's happening this Wednesday. And today, there's going to be a vintage market hosted by the Y2K Market at Columbus Hall. That's on St. Clair Avenue in St. John's, featuring Y2K and 90s clothing, media, and collectibles. Over 20 vendors there. Live music, DJs, and food that runs from 10 a.m. to 4 p.m. today. If you have an event, email us the information, wam@cbc.ca. Right now, though, it's time for the news.
1: From CBC News, The World This Hour, I'm Neil Kumar. U.S. President Donald Trump says that an agreement with Iran is scheduled to be signed today. Although Iran has not committed to signing the agreement, the Islamic Revolutionary Guard Corps says the memorandum has not yet been finalized. On Saturday, key mediator Pakistan said that a deal to end the war was closer than ever before. In Toronto, a procession for Constable Mark Pinziano will take place today at 3 p.m. Eastern from the office of the Chief Coroner. Pinziano was an 18-year veteran of the force. He was fatally shot on Thursday morning. He was part of a team that was executing search warrants in connection to multiple shootings, including one at the U.S. consulate. A 19-year-old suspect who was shot remains in hospital. He is now facing first-degree murder charges. Another male suspect is still wanted in relation to the shooting. An oil company in northern Alberta has been fined for a wastewater spill that caused major health and environmental concerns for nearby communities. Calgary-based Imperial Oil will pay $120,000, but the amount and what the money is supposed to be used for is being criticized by locals and environmentalists alike. They're demanding more serious consequences to deter big companies from polluting. Sam Sampson has more.
2: Well, they should have given more stiffer penalties.
3: Athabasca Chipewyan First Nation Chief Alan Adam doesn't believe Imperial Oil was held accountable for two oil sands wastewater overflows in 2022 and 2023. His community is downstream of the operation. Imperial Oil was fined $50,000 for the first incident. In May, the courts delivered a $120,000 penalty for the second. The company faced nine provincial charges, some with a maximum fine of $1 million. Pleaded guilty to one charge, all others were withdrawn. Court documents state the wastewater did not enter nearby river tributaries, but Adam says it's not enough.
2: The corporation should be charged $10 million, and the president of the corporation should receive jail time of 10 years.
3: The penalty includes a $2,000 fine, while the rest will be used for a company-run project that, if approved by the Alberta Energy Regulator, is meant to benefit nearby ecosystems. Sam Sampson, CBC News, Edmonton.
1: A new Royal Canadian Navy destroyer has a name that is steeped in history. A ceremony was held in Halifax to formally launch the construction of HMCS Fraser. It will be the third naval vessel to carry the name Fraser. The previous one was the first Royal Canadian ship to sink during the Second World War. Richard Woodbury has the story.
4: A symbolic coin was welded Friday onto the keel of what will be HMCS Fraser. The tradition aims to bring good luck to the ship and its crew. The first Fraser was not so lucky. It sunk off the coast of France in June 1940 after it was accidentally struck by a British ship. 47 people on board the Fraser died. Roger Littwiller is a freelance naval historian. He says there are several reasons why ship names are reused.
5: It gives the sailors that serve in the ship a legacy to build from. It gives them something to be proud of. And it just brings forward the history of not just the ship, but the Royal Canadian Navy.
4: It's unclear when the latest Fraser will be ready for service. Richard Woodbury, CBC News, Halifax.
1: At the World Cup in Vancouver, Australia beat Turkey 2-0 in the opening match. It was the first ever FIFA World Cup game to be played in the city. And in the NBA Finals.
6: Off the mark, Ananobi the rebound. It's over! It's over! Knick fans, this is not a dream. Your long, long wait has ended. Go ahead and cry. After 53 years, the Knicks are finally NBA champions once again.
1: The New York Knicks have captured their first NBA title since 1973. New York beat the San Antonio Spurs in Game 5, 93-91. The Knicks will now hoist the Larry O'Brien Trophy after winning the series 4-1. Jalen Brunson was named the Finals MVP. And that is The World Is Sour. For CBC News, I'm Neil Kumar.

0: Well, thank you so much, Neil, and welcome back now to Weekend AM here on CBC Radio, right across Newfoundland and Labrador, and wherever you stream us on the CBC Listen app. I'm your host, Martin Jones. Happy Sunday to you. Coming up in this half hour, we're going to meet the Newfoundlander who brought all that jazz to a medley celebrating the anniversary of Chicago at last Sunday's Tony Awards. If you saw that medley, it was pretty impressive. It was really, really great. Also, we'll talk about World Cup, the argument over whether to call the sport soccer or football. CBC's Lawrence Watt looks into that. The answer, he says, is more British than you might think. In just a couple of seconds, we're going to get the weather forecast from the meteorologist at the Gander Weather Office. Right now in St. John's, mostly cloudy skies and 5 degrees. It's also 5 degrees in Eastport, 5 degrees in Bishop's Falls, and 5 degrees in Buchans. It is 7 degrees in Stephenville and cloudy and 5 in St. Anthony. Cloudy and 5 in Wabush. Right now, Hopedale is at 6. Postville is at 4 degrees. Cartwright, cloudy skies and 4 degrees as well. Let's head over to the Gander Weather Office. On the phone is meteorologist Robert Grove. Hey, Robert.
1: Good morning.
0: How are you, sir?
1: Not too bad. Long time no speak.
0: I know. It feels like an age, hasn't it?
1: Well, yeah. I mean, since you've gotten your new gig, I don't think I've spoken to you. So congratulations, by the way.
0: Oh, well, thank you very much. I appreciate that. Yeah, we used to speak much Monday to Friday on a much more regular basis, right?
1: Yeah, exactly. Yeah.
0: Well, listen, hope everything is good. And I hope you've brought a good weather forecast for Newfoundland and Labrador today. What do you have for us, Robert?
1: I mean, it's not the worst forecast, and there's no snow, so I mean, can't complain too much there.
0: The bar is low, it seems, this morning.
1: The bar is low, yeah. Definitely. So across, well, I guess really across the entire province today, looking at generally variable cloudiness, it's going to start off very cloudy to start. Should be some clearing that will start across most of the island as we head into the morning, into the afternoon. But throughout the big land, it looks like it's probably going to stay mainly cloudy, except in the very, very southeast, where it should break out into a mix of sun and cloud later on this afternoon. In terms of precipitation, not too much going on in the island. Just kind of some chances of some showers or drizzle in the southwest. But then up in Labrador, in the west, looking like a little bit wet. Wabush and Churchill Falls, Labrador City area, generally scattered isolated showers today, and that's going to pick up into some more steady rain tonight into tomorrow, which, I mean, they've been raining for a little while. So basically in this pattern, it's like a blocking pattern where there's just an area of low pressure to the west of the island, and then there's an area over the North Atlantic to the east, and then there's this really, really skinny ridge of high pressure that's trying its best to give us nice weather, and hopefully it will. That's basically the weather for today. Temperature-wise, in through Labrador, looking at generally low to mid-teens, except along the coast, we're looking at in the single digits up towards Nain, Hopedale, and Mackovic, and the high single digits or low double digits in the southeast, and then or through the island, generally low single digits, except some like near 16 and through the interior, the central area where it'll be the warmest today.
0: All right. I am seeing the frost word for a large portion of the island tonight. There's a frost advisory too, right?
1: Yeah. So yeah, we have a frost advisory out for the Great Northern Peninsula and then from White Bay, basically right along the northeast coast down towards St. John's. Tonight looks like that ridge will do some of its work and get rid of some of that cloud, and we are in a pretty cool air mass. Not very much wind, actually probably no wind at all, really. And that's perfect conditions for frost formation. So wherever those clouds do clear out, it'll probably be pretty patchy in nature. The cloud looks like it's going to be patchy and where it clears. But you don't want to take any risks if you have any frost-sensitive plants outside, for sure.
0: Robert, this is because I have bought flowers and plants already, isn't it?
1: There you go, yeah.
0: Right? Yeah. The one time I'm early, right?
1: The one time early.
0: Gosh. Looking at the rest of the week, anything we should be aware of? And is summer coming at some point?
1: I wish I could say that it was.
0: Oh, no.
1: This pattern is just so very slow moving that, like, that area of low pressure to our west is just going to very, very slowly continue to push eastward, and it basically just going to end up, the island's going to end up in the whole rain and the wet weather as well as Labrador, basically. And that's just going to stick around for a good portion of the week. And then by the weekend, I think maybe it's, things start to finally move eastward and kind of get out of our way. But as of right now, that might be our best chance of starting to see the warm up. Maybe that summer switch will click, but I can't guarantee that yet, because, I mean, I wish it already has, and it has not.
0: Robert,
1: if my wishes could come true, yeah, my job would be great.
0: Listen, I say this all the time. It's a thankless job, because when the weather's fabulous, we're too busy enjoying it to say thanks for the forecast.
1: True.
0: But in terms of that forecast, I'm just going to ask you to leave the show now. That's it. That's
1: the only, fair enough.
0: That's the only solution. Robert, listen, thank you regardless, and it's good talking to you again.
1: Yes, you too. Have a good day.
0: See you later. Meteorologist Robert Grove there with the Gander Weather Office of Environment Canada. There, every time I hear this, that old phrase, if you have nothing good to say.

0: Here, he took his first Broadway bow as part of the cast of the musical Chicago. Just a little taste of one of the songs from that musical just then. Well, last Sunday, he performed at the Tony Awards as part of a medley celebrating the 30th anniversary of Chicago. St. John's Morning Show reporter Daryl Roberts called him up earlier this week and asked him, what was it like performing at the Tonys?
1: Never in a million years would I have thought that, you know, this would be how I saw myself becoming a part of the Tonys or the legacy that is the Broadway tradition of musical theater. I've always wanted this my whole life, but Chicago is such an iconic piece of theater history. This revival has been running, like you said, 30 years. And, you know, a lot of that cast has stayed there for a long time. So the fact that I was able to join on this specific anniversary and the amount of press that's come around it with the recent cast changes, with Whitney Levitt joining the show and now, you know, going to the Tonys, Alex Newell then joining us there. It's just been out of this world. A dream come true. It's a night I will never forget.
2: Of course, you performed with Pink as well. And
1: yeah, the one, the only.
2: And all that jazz. You were also in front of all of these Broadway legends. I know, I think Bernadette Peters was there. But what was it like? Were you nervous performing at all in front of all of these people?
1: It's so funny. We did, so this mega mix, right, of all these different numbers from the show, but my portion was All That Jazz, was basically what we do in the show 8 times a week. So when it came to doing what we were doing in the show or in the mega mix, I felt so confident in doing it. But there were slight little alterations. Doing it on a stage of 10,000 people instead of 1,000 people was much different. So, you know, the jitters still came. And I always say that, you know, if you get nervous, it means you care. And I think I've never cared more about a moment performing in a space with all of my community, the people that I've yet to meet, that I want to meet, that I grew up watching, you know, like you said, Bernadette Peters, when I walked down and bowed at the end, you know, and waved goodnight to everybody after the mega mix, Bernadette Peters was standing directly in front of me, looking up in her gorgeous red dress, clapping, you know, extravagantly. And it was just, I was like, where am I? I like had to look out to the balcony just to like focus a little tiny bit, because anytime I looked down right in front of me in the orchestra seating, my brain was going crazy. Every single person that I had grown up watching or looking or studying, like, it was right there looking at me for just even that moment. And it was the craziest shift to be like, I've been watching you my whole life, and now for just even these 3 minutes, you're watching me. It was it was insane.
2: Wow, that sounds amazing. Speaking of growing up, you grew up, you're on Broadway now, but you grew up far from New York in Baleen.
1: Baleen to Broadway.
2: Here in Newfoundland, yeah. When did you realize that you loved music and musical theater?
1: Well, this is a very specific, you know, story. I grew up, you know, going to Holy Trinity Elementary, no longer even exists anymore, that school that I went to. But I was always musically oriented. Of course, I think everybody in Newfoundland is, we all have it in some way, shape or form. It's in our blood. It's in our DNA. It's our folk background. And I think the choir was a big thing for me. We all kind of had to be in choir growing up and, you know, sang here and there, but it really didn't hit me until my choir director, Noreen Greenfraze, her daughter was my best friend. And there came a point in like grade 5 or 6, maybe somewhere around there, that they gave you a choice whether you could do choir or you could opt out. And all the cool kids were opting out. And I was like, well, I'm not doing it anymore. I'm like ready to move on. Well, it came down to me, and she was asking, Miss Noreen Greenfraze, and she looked at me and she skipped right over me because I was her daughter's best friend. So she didn't even give me a chance to answer. So I just was like, okay, I guess I'm going to keep doing it. And I just stayed in it because of community, because of my best friends. I didn't even think to kind of ask, or I was like so shy as a kid that I didn't really want to push back on it. So I stayed with it, and it was because of community. And then she put me as, you know, Gaston in Beauty and the Beast in like a little tiny elementary school production. And then I did Eastern Music Camp. My mother actually taught at Mount Pearl Senior High or Mount Pearl Intermediate. So I went to that school chain. I transferred at grade 7, and that's kind of when it all took off. I joined the show choir there under Carl Golding, and I stayed with that all the way up to my junior year, grade 11. And then I became so involved with the community theater, whether I think we were doing like

0: West Side Story. We did Fame. Before that was like High School Musical was like my first musical I did in St. John's with Peter MacDonald. And so from there, that was going into my grade 12 year. I got the scholarship to go to New York Film Academy. I was like, great, I'm going to New York, you know? And I came back to my mom and dad and they were like, oh, okay, so you don't want to be a doctor anymore. And I was like, yeah, I think maybe we can wait. I think maybe later I can try to be a doctor, but right now I'm getting a scholarship to go to New York City. So they were so supportive. It was definitely a shift for them, but I would not be here without my family and my parents, my mom and dad. So Chicago is technically my Broadway debut, which I love that I'm a part of it during so much of this legacy that's happening. But to bow, I bowed my first Broadway bow February 2nd, 2026, after moving to the city in 2011. It was a long journey. It was 15 years to get there. It is a night that I will never forget, just how much hard work and sacrifice and dedication came into that, and how it wasn't just on my shoulders. It was a lot of other people that came together to make that work, whether it was family, parents, community, home, people in New York City as an immigrant myself coming to this country. It just all kind of comes together and you're like, wow, you finally are in one place. You're not running around the world. You are bowing on Broadway, a piece of history. It's something I will never forget. And I'm so lucky to be here now. I'm a part of it.
1: And you also recently, you made your debut as Billy Flynn. Is that right?
0: Mm-hmm.
1: What's your favorite part about performing that role?
0: The test for Billy is that I am so used to playing romantic leads. So I'm used to falling in love with someone on stage, which is so fun. Billy does none of that. He's a lawyer. He is a playmaker and he's like a puppeteer the whole time. One of my favorite moments in the show is the gun number where she's on my lap playing a ventriloquist doll.
2: And we both reach for the gun. Oh yes, oh yes, oh yes, we both, oh yes, we both, oh yes, we both reach for the gun, the gun, the gun.
0: And I think that's such a testament to the style of the show, where Billy is singing the song, but she's mouthing all the words. And that is a perfect example of what the character dynamic is between the two of them.
1: You're having this really big moment right now. What are your dreams for the future? What do you want to do next?
0: It took so long to get here. I'm kind of like still truly sinking my teeth into like, what just happened for the Tonys. I haven't really thought much about like what comes next, but I think for me, just like creating community in New York City, I think that's all I've ever wanted. I've been around the world back again. I've been on 6 tours. And now after these 15 years, I'm finally back in New York City having like a New York job. I think my dream would be to maybe lead a show on Broadway and or maybe start to dabble a little bit more into TV and film. Now I can be in one place because you can never do that on the road. So I'm excited to see where that goes. But honestly, I'm just so excited to be here with my Chicago family for the 30th anniversary coming up this fall.
1: Amazing. Is there like a dream show that you want to be part of one day?
0: It's always going to be Fiero and Wicked.
2: Dancing through life, skimming the surface.
0: I've always said it and I'll say it again. And there's so many other things, but that's my go-to answer. And I know it's so stereotypical because of course, Wicked is Wicked. It's everything. I think my real dream is to originate a role on a Broadway stage. I've always wanted to be part of an OBC, an original Broadway cast recording, because I remember growing up being in Bali, Newfoundland, listening to those albums and hearing those voices immortalized on those CDs at the time. You know, those recordings, you're there forever. Whenever anybody listens to that show in the original company that was a part of it, whether they were ensemble, leads, featured, whatever, they're on that cast recording. And I think that's always been my dream, to kind of be a part of something like that.
1: Thanks again for taking the time to chat with me and congratulations again. This is great.
0: Thank you so much for having me. I really, really appreciate it. And I'm honored to represent Newfoundland and I hope I made you proud.
3: Well, from Baleen to Broadway, how cool is that? That was Jeff Sullivan speaking there with CBC's Daryl Roberts. He performed at the Tony Awards as part of a medley celebrating the 30th anniversary of Chicago. We kind of teased you with a couple of seconds of one of the songs from that show called Hot Honey Rag. I mean, we can't leave you hanging. Here it is again.

0: All right. Are you awake? There we go. I'm out of breath just from thinking of dancing to that. Good gracious. If you're a sports fan, you know, of course, that the World Cup is on. And with it, people are back to debating one of the oldest arguments about the sport. It's an argument that invokes many emotions, and it has to do with language and with history. That debate is whether to call the sport soccer or football. CBC's Lawrence Watt has more.
1: Well, recently, CBC published a story about the 2026 FIFA World Cup, specifically about the basics of soccer and how the game is played. Well, you had thoughts about that story, strong thoughts, about one thing.
2: Start by calling it football.
3: It's not soccer, it's football. Sorry.
4: What is soccer?
5: Football, not soccer.
4: Football!
1: So, is it soccer or is it football? And where does the word soccer actually come from? Here is a twist.
6: If you look into it, the word was coined in Oxford sometime in the 1880s.
1: Yes, in 1800s Britain, there were different kinds of football. One was called rugby football, the other was called association football, like the type played at the World Cup. At Oxford, students had a habit of turning words into nicknames. Rugby football became rugger, but association football was more complicated to shorten. According to Szymanski, students took the middle letters of association, SOC, or S-O-C, and added E-R at the end. And so association football became soccer. The word was used in Britain for much of the 20th century. And then something else happened. In places where other sports were already called football, like Canada, the US, Australia, and Ireland, soccer actually helped people know which game you meant. For example, in Ireland, you have Gaelic football, and in the US and Canada, you have the type of football where the ball spends more time in your hands. So, soccer had gone from slang to being useful, and in countries where it served a purpose, it stuck, including today in Australia, where the nickname for the men's national team is Socceroos. But in Britain, the word fell out of use. Rugby football became rugby, and association football became just football. And as soccer became more common in North America, many Brits began treating it like a word used by those Americans. So, what's with the whole argument about calling it soccer or football?
6: This is obviously, on its face, a completely pointless argument. Americans have been

0: Britain and even other parts of the world.
1: So yes, football is the name used by most of the world, but soccer is not wrong. It's an old British nickname with a global history, and blaming North America for its usage could be an own goal.
2: CBC's Lawrence Watt speaking with Stefan Szymanski, a professor of sports management at the University of Michigan. Stefan has written multiple books about soccer, including Soccernomics and It's Football, Not Soccer, and vice versa. Well, buddy, what's his name and the other fellas? They have a tour coming up in the fall. They're going to play Stephenville, Cornerbrook, Gander, and Grand Falls, Windsor. Tickets, well, what's left of them, are available online or in person at the Arts and Culture Center box offices. From their 1992 album, The Miracle Cure, this is Spring on the Island.

0: 7 o'clock on the island, 6:30 in most of Labrador. It's time for the news.
1: This is CBC News for Newfoundland and Labrador. I'm Andrew Hawthorne. Good morning. NL Health Services is warning the public of a disease outbreak in central Newfoundland. Three cases of invasive meningococcal disease, or IMD, were confirmed in a lab. The public risk is considered to be low, however. Everyone considered to be close or high-risk contacts have already been notified and offered vaccines. IMD is a bacterial infection, considered quite rare. It can cause severe swelling in the brain and spinal cord, along with blood infections. Symptoms include high fever, severe headache, stiff neck, and bruise-like rash. The bacteria spread through close face-to-face contact, like kissing, coughing, or sharing a drink. The Labrador Fishermen's Union Shrimp Company was looking for 5% of the overall cod quota. In the past few months, they've been arguing that adjacency to the resource should mean a greater share of northern cod. The company operates fish plants in Labrador along with ships that can fish offshore. Dwight Russell is the president.
2: You know, the department talked about capacity and how people need capacity to fill to have quotas. But here we are with three boats off the coast of Labrador where the 63% of the allocation sits and no offshore allocation. Yet in the south, they saw fit to give an extra 10% to the offshore and prompted them up to over 11,000 tons. That in itself is an unfair decision.
1: Russell says basically two companies have a vast majority of the offshore quota, representing around $150 million. One parent in St. John's says it's bananas to start schools earlier in the morning. A survey was distributed to parents last week looking for comments about the proposed changes by NL schools. Those changes would see some younger students starting earlier in the morning and some high school students starting later. Amelia Curran is a musician and parent with St. John's, or in St. John's rather. She says the province is already in a child care crisis, and an extra hour on either end of the day could create huge problems for some families. Curran says that she's weary of the scope and accuracy of the survey's responses and thinks it would be easily missed by parents who are already busy.
3: I've spoken to a few parents who are otherwise fully engaged, but people are maxed out and they're at capacity and they missed that one email about this potential change. Some people don't realize that this is a possibility yet. You may have just skimmed the email and then otherwise gone about your day and missed it. We're a year out from a potential change. I'm just really worried.
1: Curran says that wait lists for subsidized childcare are so long, her child is most likely going to age out before they even get a spot. And subsidized childcare is out of the budget for many families. Unsubsidized childcare, that is. From Balleen to Broadway, a local performer just lit up the stage at the Tony Awards. Jeff Sullivan has been working in New York City and beyond in musical theater for more than a decade. He joined the cast of Chicago on Broadway earlier this year and performed at the Tony Awards this week. He says he never in a million years would have thought he would have been part of something like that.
4: The jitters still came, and I always say that, you know, if you get nervous, it means you care. And I think I've never cared more about a moment performing in a space with all of my community, the people that I've yet to meet, that I want to meet, that I grew up watching, you know, like you said, Bernadette Peters, when I walked down and bowed at the end, you know, and waved to goodnight to everybody after the mega mix, Bernadette Peters was standing directly in front of me.
1: He says his love for theater comes from home in Balleen through his choir director and through community theater. Finally, how would you like to see your home on the big screen? Your house or cabin could be the next filming location for a locally made movie or TV show. Picture NL is looking to grow their location database. Productions are always looking for places to film, and some property owners might just have just what they need. Cyril Butler is an industry development manager at Picture NL.
5: This started as an initiative as part of our greater work we do at promoting Newfoundland and Labrador as a filming location. So, for example, quite often we get asked requests, you know, from visiting productions or productions who are interested in coming about what we have. So we started assembling essentially a lookbook, getting photos of interesting places. Obviously, we have so much untapped beauty here and we want to show it off.
6: Butler says anyone interested can go to the Picture NL website. That's your news. I'm Andrew Hawthorne.
0: Thank you very much, Andrew, and welcome back to Weekend AM here on CBC Radio 1. I'm Martin Jones, live from our St. John's studio this morning. In this half hour, CBC's Rich Turfry tells us about the artist who transformed a song into a classic. This week's Rearview Mirror looks at Willie Nelson's version of Blue Eyes Crying in the Rain. Also, the return of the bison. We're going to look at how Star Blanket Cree Nation is welcoming back buffalo more than 150 years since they last roamed its land. That and more in this half hour of Weekend AM, but let's start with the weather forecast. Here's meteorologist Robert Grove.
7: Well, I guess really across the entire province today, looking at generally variable cloudiness, it's going to start off very cloudy to start. Should be some clearing that will start across most of the island as we head into the morning, into the afternoon. But throughout the big land, it looks like it's probably going to stay mainly cloudy, except in the very, very southeast, where it should break out into a mix of sun and cloud later on this afternoon. In terms of precipitation, not too much going on along in the island. Just kind of some chances of some showers or drizzle in the southwest. But then up in Labrador, in the west, looking like a little bit wet. Wabush and Churchill Falls, Labrador City area. Generally scattered, isolated showers today, and that's going to pick up into some more steady rain tonight into tomorrow, which, I mean, they've been raining for there for a little while. So we're basically in this pattern that's like a blocking pattern where there's just an area of low pressure to the west of the island, and then there's an area over the North Atlantic to the east, and then there's this really, really skinny ridge of high pressure that's trying its best to give us nice weather, and hopefully it will. That's basically the weather for today. Temperature-wise, in through Labrador, looking at generally low to mid-teens, except along the coast, we're looking at in the single digits up towards Nain, Hopedale, Mikovic, and the high single digits or low double digits in the southeast, and then or through the island, generally low single digits, except some like near 16 and through the interior, the central area where it'll be the warmest today.
0: That was meteorologist Robert Grove with the Gander Weather Office of Environment Canada. And like you mentioned there is that yellow frost advisory for the northern Avalon Peninsula, eastern and northeastern Newfoundland, and the Great Northern Peninsula. That's tonight into the overnight, into early Monday morning. So if you have your flowers and your plants out and stuff and your shrubs, you want to probably cover them up for sure, just in case. I'm not seeing any major slowdowns on the roads or in the interprovincial ferry services across the province. Marine Atlantic looking pretty good, too. But listen, as always, if you're seeing something that I'm not seeing on my computer screens here in the St. John studio, send us an email, wam@cbc.ca. Well, the song Blue Eyes Crying in the Rain was sung by countless artists. All were famous in their own right, but none had the Midas touch required really to catapult that song into the music charts. Well, that's until Willie Nelson took a shot at it. Rich Turfry explains how he made it the classic it is today in this edition of Rearview Mirror.
8: Willie Nelson is one of the greatest songwriters in country music history. Early in his career, he worked primarily as a writer and wrote classics like Crazy for Patsy Cline,
9: Crazy,
8: Hello Walls for Farron Young, to name just a few. After launching his solo career in the early 60s, he wrote and recorded several songs that became big hits like On the Road Again, Nightlife, and Funny How Time Slips Away. But the song that put him on the map was written by someone else.
9: Blue Eyes Crying in the Rain.
8: Blue Eyes Crying in the Rain was written by songwriter Fred Rose, who was part of the first class of the Country Music Hall of Fame, along with Hank Williams and Jimmy Rogers. Blue Eyes was first recorded by a singer named Elton Britt, and subsequently by a who's who of country music history, including Roy Acuff, Hank Williams, Charlie Pride, Hank Snow, and others. By the time Willie Nelson recorded it, it was pretty much a standard. He chose the song because it fit nicely into the theme of his concept album, Redheaded Stranger, which was the first album under a new contract with Columbia Records. It was written into Nelson's deal that he could choose who played on his recordings. He recorded the Redheaded Stranger album with his touring band rather than with studio musicians, which was standard practice in country music. This gave the album a very distinctive sound, and Blue Eyes was a different look for Nelson, whose own compositions were usually much more complex. Although Columbia Records gave Willie Nelson creative control, they did not think the Redheaded Stranger album would be a success. Nashville was known for its slick sound. This was stripped down and unpolished, but fans loved it. It went to number one on the Billboard Country chart and crossed over to the Hot 100, peaking at number 21. Nelson was surprised almost as much as the Columbia Records brass by the song's success, which became the start of one of the most successful runs in country music history. Interesting side note, Elvis Presley played this song on the piano in his Graceland home in the early morning hours of August 16, 1977. He died later that day. It was the last song Elvis ever sung.

Nelson's first number one hit as a performer and the song that made him a household name. This is the definitive version of Blue Eyes Crying in the Rain on Rearview Mirror. Yeah.

0: Willie Nelson there with Blue Eyes Crying in the Rain. Big thanks to Rich Turfry for that story. 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
2: I feel like I could feel it buried in the bones, deep within the heartbeat of the holy ground.
0: The return of the bison to Indigenous communities in North America is a story filled with emotion. Bison, or buffalo, once numbered more than 30 million, but over the course of a century, they were wiped out. Now there's been a campaign to revive the population and release them to the prairies where they once roamed. Star Blanket Cree Nation is the latest First Nation community in Saskatchewan to welcome bison back to its land. Brian Enias, senior producer of CBC Indigenous, was there, and he joins us now to share the story. Hey, Brian.
3: Hey, Martin.
0: You witnessed the release of those bison to the Star Blanket Cree Nation. Describe that scene for us.
3: So there were 17 bison, and they waited for almost 12 hours to be freed from a trailer that hauled them from Alberta. But once they figured out what was happening, they really took off right out of that trailer and finally entered their new home in Star Blanket Cree Nation to the northeast of Regina. Here's Elder Sharon Strongarm. She and other people from the community braved a May-long weekend snowstorm to watch the animals come home.
4: And then the Cree word for that is Pekiwewak. They're finally home here in our community.
0: Brian, what were some of the reactions in the community?
3: Well, people told me that they were prepared to bring the bison home, but what they weren't prepared for was how emotional and spiritual the day would be.
4: I live to see that day, you know, and my grandchildren and my great-grandchildren, very, very excited, you know. I know they don't understand, but in time they will.
3: Ariane Star Blanket led the team from Star Blanket Cree Nation that coordinated the buffalo's return. And she says there was one moment from that day that really captured how important it was to everyone who watched them unload.
5: For me, I think just the moment of hearing the songs when the trailer arrived with the buffalo, and then feeling the hooves, as you know, the vibration when they hit the ground, I could feel that. I felt that healing energy, and for me that was probably one of the most powerful moments I've ever experienced, and it brought a lot of emotion, and not just me, but I looked around to my relatives and my community, and there was, you know, tears of joy there.
3: Ariane says that the bison coming home is something that's really been in the making for generations. Her late grandfather, a former chief, Irvin Star Blanket, dreamed of seeing the animals roaming the Cree Nation's lands.
5: And he would talk about it and say, you know, someday we need to bring back the buffalo to the people for healing and for food sovereignty. And to have that bestowed upon us today is, you know, just one of the greatest legacies he left for us.
0: This is incredible. I mean, Brian, the wider context here, remind us what happened to the bison in North America.
3: Yeah, Martin. So historically, bison were slaughtered in great numbers, almost to extinction, actually. So overhunting is one factor. Different parts of the animal were used for a variety of different reasons by settlers and First Nations alike. But disease also played a role in decimating the bison's population. And as elder and knowledge keeper Wendell Starblanket told us, he and others believed that the animal was actually targeted by the colonizer to hurt First Nations people.
6: Is they tried to take away the buffalo from us because they knew it would undermine our kinship, our Wakutawin, our relationship to one another. He put us in residential schools, forbade us from speaking our languages, participating in our ceremonies, and part of that was understanding our relationship to the buffalo and with the buffalo.
3: Now, over the last 10 years or so, we've seen a lot of efforts across the prairies and right up to the Rocky Mountains to restore the animal's population. In 2017, Banff National Park reintroduced 16 plains bison, and actually as of 2 years ago, there's 130 of them there now. And First Nations on both sides of the border have signed something called the Buffalo Treaty. Nations involved really work together to share bison herds, as well as promote the animal's place in their cultures, as well as promoting conservation, health, education, and research. Star Blanket Cree Nation actually joined that agreement. And what we saw in community starting this spring was the culmination of years of hard work by people there.
0: Now, Brian, in terms of the care and then the protection of the bison on the lands, what happens next?
3: Yeah, Martin. So the community actually has already named three people to take care of the bison. Ariane Starblanket says that they were intentionally chose two of them for their youth, which sort of ensures there's like generations of knowledge about taking care of them in the community. And it's actually a bit of a family affair. Mike Starr, his son Tristan Starr Denemy, and his nephew Austin Elliott are all responsible for the new herd. And together, they're all learning to take care of the bison.
7: It's like we've worked cattle and horses our whole lives, and that's a lot different, right? Like I said, it's a learning process. The other nations, we did a couple things with them when they're buffalo, so we're slowly learning as we go along, right?
3: Star Denemy says that among the things he's most excited to learn about is the bison's birthing process. And Austin Elliott actually says that he wants to keep the chain of generational knowledge alive in the community too. His son is only 2 years old, but Elliott already sort of has aspirations about keeping that knowledge alive through him.
8: In the future, I hope my son does follow into what we do too, is take care of the horses, cattle, and hopefully this too, because it's a good thing. It's a really good thing.
3: The bison are currently roaming and settling into about a 160-acre plot of land, and Star Blanket is actually already working nearby lands to expand their pen. And in the meantime, community leaders say that the bison is going to serve as an educational tool for young people to learn about their cultural teachings.
0: This is so interesting. Brian, thank you so much for this.
3: Thank you.
0: That was Brian Enias, senior producer of CBC's Indigenous Unit. He joined us from our Regina studio. It's 21 minutes after 7 on the island, 9 minutes before 7 in most of Labrador. Thanks for making Weekend AM part of your morning. Well, it's never been easier to discover new music. Every streaming and social media platform had that algorithm with a pretty good idea of what you might like to hear. But encountering new music in the real world, oh, that has special power. Paolo Pietropaolo is the host of In Concert on CBC Music. He's exploring that on this week's show.
9: Sometimes you stumble onto new music in the darndest, most unexpected ways. Maybe it's something you hear floating out of someone else's backyard or a car window on a summer's day, and it perks up your ears and opens up a whole new world to you. As long as your ears are open to that, other people's music can feel welcoming, or it can feel invasive, too. Depending on what it is, how it's being used, what you're in the mood for that day. But when the circumstances are right, other people's music can be a wonderful revelation. For me, the memory that sticks out the most of this sort of thing wasn't really about music I overheard, but just a chance encounter I had while traveling through Italy in the summer of 1999, fresh out of university. I was visiting the city of Perugia in Umbria and its gorgeous historic city center. At the time, the Umbria Jazz Festival was on, and I had thought I might catch some free outdoor concerts in the piazza or the giardini. I found cheap accommodations at one of the hostels in town. And as you do at hostels, somehow I started chatting with David, a guy from San Diego with an Italian background who was doing the same thing I was, traveling through the motherland on a shoestring budget while on summer holiday. David wanted to talk about only one thing, the jazz pianist Brad Meldow. Today, Meldow is an elder statesman of the piano, one of the most decorated pianists alive, much admired for his work as a jazz pianist, for his mastery of improvisation, and his ability to work in multiple genres, including classical music. Now, at the time, Meldow was still an up-and-coming young whippersnapper doing the European festival tour. I had never heard of him, but David from San Diego was insistent. He had one objective that day, and it was to secure tickets to Meldow's solo concert that night at Perugia's opera house, the Teatro Morlacchi. He urged me to join him in his quest. I wasn't really willing to spend a pile of money I didn't have on an artist I didn't know anything about. While I gawked at the fountains and the palazzi, David went off on his quest, and somehow he came into possession of a pair of tickets. Now, I'm a little fuzzy on the details. It may be that someone gave them to him. I can't remember exactly. He was a pretty persuasive guy, and his enthusiasm for Meldau was infectious. And me, I was just the lucky fellow who'd been patient enough to listen to him go on and on. He gave me one of the tickets. And my mind proceeded to be blown. Meldau played a long solo concert, improvising on everything from well-known jazz standards to new classics. He played a long improvisation on Mother Nature's Son by the Beatles, and an even longer one on Radiohead's Paranoid Android, which at that time was still only 2 years old. It was unforgettable. One of those magical nights of music that stays with you forever. Today, Meldau is especially famous for his Beatles and Radiohead interpretations. Here's one of them.

0: Good morning, everybody. Welcome back now to Weekend AM, the Sunday edition here on CBC Radio. I'm Martin Jones, broadcasting right across the province and anywhere you stream us on the CBC Listen app. In this half hour, we're going to hear about the downtown Old Haunts pub crawl that's hosted by Terror Nova's Mike Hickey. It's in downtown St. John's. We'll hear about that. And Labrador City's premier summer community festival is now less than 2 months away. We're going to hear more about Iron Fest 2026. But first, let's hear more about the weather forecast. Here's meteorologist Robert Grove.
1: Well, I guess really across the entire province today, looking at generally variable cloudiness. It's going to start off very cloudy to start. Should be some clearing that will start across most of the island as we head into the morning, into the afternoon. But throughout the Big Land, it looks like it's probably going to stay mainly cloudy, except in the very, very southeast, where it should break out into a mix of sun and cloud later on this afternoon. In terms of precipitation,

0: really, really skinny ridge of high pressure that's trying its best to give us nice weather, and hopefully it will. That's basically the weather for today. Temperature-wise, in through Labrador, looking at generally low to mid-teens, except along the coast, we're looking at in the single digits up towards Nain, Hopedale, Mikovic, and the high single digits or low double digits in the southeast, and then through the island, generally low single digits, except some like near 16 and through the interior, the central area where it'll be the warmest today.
1: That was meteorologist Robert Grove with the Gander Weather Office of Environment Canada. And don't forget that yellow frost advisory for the northern Avalon Peninsula, eastern and northeastern Newfoundland and the Great Northern Peninsula tonight into the overnight into early Monday morning. And folks, I am just seeing now a power interruption, an unplanned one on the Newfoundland Power website. Morley Siding, Lethbridge, Portland, Winterbrook, Bloomfield, Bunyan's Cove, Musgrave Town, Canning's Cove, Lethbridge, Brooklyn, that whole swath there. Almost 1,900 customers without power. It looks like it's under investigation, but estimated time of restoration is unknown right now. I'll keep an eye on that on the Newfoundland Power website. Well, for years now, Mike Hickey has loved all things spooky and scary. He's the founder and creative director behind Terror Nova Entertainment. He's created a television series, written books, all with the purpose of highlighting the scarier side of this province. Well, now in partnership with the St. John's Walking Tours, Hickey has developed the Downtown Old Haunts Haunted Pub Crawl. Wait a minute. I mean, this doesn't sound right. I mean, how can you talk about a haunted pub crawl without setting the scene a little bit here?

0: Okay, yeah. That's much better. Now, where was I? Right. Mike Hickey and the haunted pub crawl. I decided to venture into the terrifying downtown of St. John's and into the darkness of Mike's Terra Nova office. I just had that feeling that somebody, something was watching me, tracking me, as I climbed the staircase that eerily creaked with my every step. That building had a history. It felt alive with something. Maybe it was just the construction happening on the roof, or maybe it was something more. I just felt a presence. My breath shortened. I felt a chill go down my spine. And there suddenly stood a shadowy figure in the doorway at the top of that staircase. I stood frozen in panic, not sure what was coming next. And then turns out it was just Mike Hickey, who was ready to tell me more about the haunted pub crawl. Take a listen. We are here to talk about downtown's old haunts, pub crawl. Tell us a little bit about that.
1: Yeah, I mean, once I started kind of moving Terra Nova, which has been kind of active as a bit of everything, it's a bit of a multimedia company that operates in a bunch of different ways. There's the TV shows, there's the books, and then I started kind of moving into more of a tourism, live experience sort of space, and did some ghost story nights and storytelling events and things like that. I wanted to do a pub crawl as part of it. For the most part, I used the stories that I've collected wherever possible. So, we did Downtown's Old Haunts as a TV series last year for 5TV1. So we got to actually go around and learn a lot of the history of some really great buildings downtown. We got to kind of dig in and research that history. And then in some cases, we got to go back and do ghost hunts there. And that has given me a lot of weirdly first person knowledge of a lot of these places. And I got to put a lot of that first person stuff into this tour. So that makes it a little bit, just from that, getting that perspective, I think makes it a fair bit different. And also, there's beers. Or whatever you want to have. I mean, it's a pub crawl, and you don't have to have it. A couple friends did the tours, a little bit of a preview last week, and most of them were drinking soda water because, it was a Wednesday night. But at the end of the day, I've managed to make a job out of walking around, telling ghost stories, and drinking beer. And that's kind of my dream. That ticks so many of the boxes for me,
0: I think that's a lot of people's dreams, right? Yeah.
1: Absolutely. I mean, it's so much fun.
0: How many stops on the way for this pub crawl?
1: Oh, I mean, I, it

0: we started a bar, we ended a bar, and we do two stops along the way. Which, I mean, if you do a lot of these kinds of storytelling tours, that kind of four-ish, by the time you get everything said and done, like, that's kind of, I think, the sweet spot for it. It still takes a couple hours because we're doing a lot of, you know, ghost stories along the way.
1: All right. Will you take me on some of this tour?
0: Yeah, absolutely.
1: All right. Sounds good. Let's go. All right. Mike, we're on Water Street in St. John's. Where are we right now?
0: We are down on the, I guess, more eastern part of Water Street.
1: Yeah.
0: Over by Aaron's Pub, which is our kind of meeting place for the pub crawl.
1: Yeah. Mike, why is this a good place to start this pub crawl?
0: I like to start it at Aaron's because of what Aaron's is. You know, Aaron's was founded by Ralph O'Brien 40 years ago, and it quickly has become such an anchor of Newfoundland's music and storytelling, and both owe a lot to Ireland. You know, it's an Irish pub. Ralph was from Ireland. He set it up to be a, you know, kind of home base for his band. And that's such a huge part of our storytelling and our folklore. Yeah. You know, in Newfoundland, we have this interesting conflux of, you have that folklore and legends and that sort of stuff from the British Isles and Ireland, all that Celtic and Gaelic kind of stuff. You have the indigenous legends that of the people that have lived here for millennia, and then we're also, you know, it's an island, it's a maritime culture, and that any kind of seafaring people tend to be pretty superstitious. So all of that comes together with a really interesting you know, merging of those different cultures, and it lends itself to a really unique folklore.
1: Yeah,
0: I use that as a little bit of a preamble to explain why we're starting where we are, and then I let people know a story about a family that used to live just down the street here. It was a family, this is almost 200 years ago, but it was a family named Welsh, and despite their last name being Welsh, they were actually Irish. And William Welsh owned and ran a banquet hall on the Hill of Chips. And that family was plagued by a banshee. They would often have sightings of a banshee foretell of doom and impending death and tragedies within that family. It's starting with his wife seeing it one night coming towards the window, you know, describing it as this weirdly wailing cane, and it coming nearer and nearer until it eventually just disappeared. And it was something that William never really believed in and dismissed. And even the night after that happened with his wife, the next day their son was almost killed in a woodcutting accident. But he survived. And then years later, at William's 60th birthday party, which was being held at their banquet hall, the son bursts in and tells him that they've heard it. Everyone's heard the banshee tonight. He, again, kind of dismisses it. And his guests kind of ask what it's about, and a lot of them don't know what a banshee is, which I find weird because I'm so used to it. But I've realized, like, as I've been doing the couple test tours, there's people that didn't know what banshees were. And yeah. So try to explain a little bit about what they are, about this, you know, this harbinger, this woman of spirit of Irish folklore and legend, that it's kind of based on this this practice of keening, like professional wailers, professional lamenters who would just come and mourn at funerals. But, you know, a keener would actually, like, wait till you're dead to do it, and a banshee will show up early.
1: Inevitably, somebody's listening right now thinking, Hopefully. Of this is just hogwash. You know, come on, ghost stories, really? What do you say to those people who may not be interested in coming out on a pub crawl like this? Why should they give it a shot?
0: I mean, I think that I don't think you need to believe in ghosts to believe in places being haunted. I think that, you know, the story of William Welsh, he didn't believe in ghosts, and then he supposedly died the night after his family was visited by the banshee. I think that, you know, when it all comes together, it's all about experiencing it, and experiencing it is kind of about you letting yourself experience it, you know? Like, if you go into something like this instantly, like, dismissing all the ghost story stuff, if you're just, you know, not, that's probably the person that the pub crawl isn't for, you know? Not to turn away somebody, but, like, you know, really, it's if you're coming in and just to be critical of ghost stories and what people tell. But I think, you know, I try, the way I approach ghost stories is I do it from a place of, I understand they're hard to believe, but I'm not necessarily telling them in a definitive scientific kind of way. It's meant to be about the lore and the way it's shared and what's kind of talked about more culturally than anything else. And you know, it's kind of all in good spooky fun. So if you're that opposed to ghost stories and think it's hogwash and don't want to let yourself kind of get caught up in it, then that's that. It might be something that you, there's going to be very few things that I'm going to be able to say or stories I'm going to be able to tell that are really going to change your mind all that much. But
1: To be clear, this isn't about you changing people's minds.
0: No.
1: This is purely about sharing some really interesting, historically significant stories.
0: Exactly. And that's the thing is, it's like a lot of it is about the history and about how those things line up. And as long as you kind of come into it just willing to let yourself kind of get caught up in the experience, then, that's all I can ask. You know, it's let yourself kind of hear the stories, walk around, see the places, whether or not you believe in ghosts or not, or think it's all silly or not, you know, you get to go around and have a good time and hear some fun stories and see some cool places and learn maybe a bit of history that you didn't know about along the way and learn a little bit about the culture here in Newfoundland that you might not have known along the way.
1: Yeah. Let's have a beer or two.
0: Four. If you go every stop along the way, and then the last place we don't have a hard out, you can stick around there. They're not closing as soon as you get there. So I mean, yeah. It's really up to you. You can have none. You can have a bunch. That's the beauty thing about it.
1: Mike, I'm a lightweight. After four stops and four drinks, I'd be seeing more than ghosts.
0: You're walking, I'll tell you that. It's over a couple hours. Like, you'll be fine.
1: Yeah. Mike, thanks for this. Really appreciate it.
0: Thank you so much. It's good to it's good to get out and chat to you about it, and really looking forward to a summer of, like I said, walking around telling ghost stories and having a few drinks.
1: Mike Hickey is the founder and creative director of Terra Nova Entertainment. For more information about that downtown Old Haunts pub crawl, you can check out terranova.ca, terranova.ca, or visit stjohnswalkingtours.com. Well, Kesha and the Chicks are two of the hottest local concerts this summer, but in Labrador City, there are a lot of people getting pumped up for Iron Fest 2026. Canadian country music star Dean Brody headlines this year's big concert. It's happening on August the 8th. Now, with VIP tickets, rather, already sold out, there are still plenty of general admission tickets remaining. Labrador Morning's Daryl Dinn caught up with Labrador City Mayor Jordan Brown and Recreation Director Taylor Gambin. And Daryl started by asking the mayor how people respond to that festival.
2: People are happy that we are able to provide something like this in the region. For a long time, it's really hard to get entertainment or this kind of entertainment come to Labrador. We do struggle with population and isolation when it comes to those kind of things. And, even myself and things for years, when there's music festivals and stuff, people would leave Labrador to go out to those events. So it's nice to be able to host something here that actually sometimes draws people to here. Especially I noticed when the Arkells played, a lot of Labrador expats from St. John's and stuff actually flew up to have that band that they love play in their hometown. So, it does have a little bit of that. We're very local about it, but at the same time, it's just nice that we were able to do something like that in our community and have something that residents can get excited for and count down for, and they don't even have to get on a plane to do it.
3: The Running Order is always a nice mix of different bands and styles. And who are you looking forward to this season?
2: Well, obviously, Drina Harvey. We're obviously going to be excited about our hometown person coming back to Labrador and playing for us. I was lucky enough to see her when she played for the Wabash Come Home here. But we're going to give her another stage, another opportunity. And I honestly think that's why the VIP tickets sold out so fast, is because everyone wants to see Drina Harvey.
3: And Mallory, for you?
4: I'm pretty excited about Dean Brody. I'm a big country girl, so I was pretty impressed when we were able to grab him.
3: Was he on your wish list of people to get, or how did that sort of come to be?
4: He definitely was on our wish list. We were presented with the roster of different bands and who was available and not available. So when we found out that he was available, we were all very excited.
3: Now, will you be his exclusive bodyguard during this event?
4: I wish I could be.
3: What do you hear from the people in the town, and why do they love Iron Fest so much?
4: Similar to Mayor Brown, I think they love it because we're such a small town and we're able to provide such a significant event for everybody and grab and host such large names in the music industry.
3: Now, for those who've never been, do you have any tips for those who come to Iron Fest?
2: Come, enjoy it. It's here in your community. Take advantage of it. We want to be able to provide something like this, and we just want people to come and enjoy and, be yourself, enjoy it, and that's all I really have to say. I don't think there's really much tips you can give other than buy a ticket and come.
4: I would say if you're coming in from out of town to bring your whole family, I mean, we have the seniors event, the teen event, we have the family event, and then we also have the concert, so we have a little bit for everybody. Our sponsors play a huge role in the event and are what makes it possible to have such a large event.
2: Like Taylor said, we do have a great roster of sponsors, local sponsors here in the community that want to help us be able to do things like this. This is for a big part of it. We wanted it as an initiative to lure people into Labrador West and to come enjoy the community. But also part of it, we make sure that a big part of it also is for the residents that live here as well. So by, I guess, that hybrid kind of model, we don't really have to scale back or anything like this, because at the end of the day, it's really partially a community appreciation event, but at the same time, we're also trying to dip our toes into the tourism industry as well.
1: That was Labrador City Mayor Jordan Brown and Recreation Director Taylor Gambin speaking with CBC's Daryl Din. The fifth Iron Fest outdoor concert takes place on August the 8th. Country star Dean Brody will headline that concert. He's going to be joined by alternative rock mainstays Finger 11 and Celtic rock group Darina Harvey Band, some local talent performing before those headliners as well. So really, really great lineup for that show. Looking forward to it. I know a lot of people are, for sure. Just a heads up, you may have noticed in the last little while experiencing some static or some weaker signals when trying to listen to CBC Radio on the FM dial. We are currently having some technical issues with the main FM antenna at the transmitter site on Kenmount Hill in St. John's. So they've temporarily switched over to a backup antenna. Because that antenna sits lower on the tower, that's probably why you could be noticing a weaker signal or a little bit of that static. They are troubleshooting it. They're trying to fix it as quickly as possible. In the meantime, if you are looking for CBC Radio 1, you can switch over to the AM dial, 640, and listen to us there. 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Coming up in the next half hour, Rob Lowe's Rock. They're a six-piece trad band heating up the West Coast. We get a first listen of their debut EP. It's called Off the Floor. And we're going to learn why keeping their French traditions alive through music is a real driving force for this band. That is coming up in the next half hour. In the meantime, get in touch. Our email address is wam@cbc.ca. Send us a message. Keep in touch. Right now, we're heading to 8 o'clock on the island, 7:30 in most of Labrador. It's time for the news. Here's Andrew Hawthorne.
5: This is CBC News for Newfoundland and Labrador. I'm Andrew Hawthorne. Police in the province are warning residents about a violent online extremist group targeting youth. The Royal Newfoundland Constabulary says it's aware of the online group 764, which it says deliberately victimizes, recruits, and targets children, often through online gaming platforms. The group is known to coerce youth into producing child exploitation material and to self-harm, according to police. They're urging parents to keep a close eye on their children's internet use and keep tablets and other devices connected to the internet out of bedrooms or other private spaces. The Labrador Fishermen's Union Shrimp Company is looking for 5% of the overall cod quota. In the past few months, they've been arguing that adjacency to the resource should mean a greater share of northern cod. The company operates fish plants in Labrador, along with ships that fish offshore. Dwight Russell is president.
6: You know, the department talked about capacity and how people need capacity to fill, to have quotas. But here we are with three boats off the coast of Labrador, where the 63% of the allocation sits and no offshore allocation. Yet in the south, they saw fit to give an extra 10% to the offshore and prompted them up to over 11,000 tons. That in itself is an unfair decision.
7: Russell says basically two companies have the vast majority of the offshore quota, representing around $150 million. He says there's an option to team up with the Nunatukavut Community Council to process fish, but at the end of the day, that's their quota to do with what they please. From Baleen to Broadway, a local performer just lit up the stage at the Tony Awards. Jeff Sullivan's been working in New York City and beyond in musical theater for more than a decade. He joined the cast of Chicago on Broadway earlier this year and performed at the Tony Awards just last week. He says he never in a million years would have thought that he would be part of something like that.
8: The jitters still came, and I always say that, you know, if you get nervous, it means you care. And I think I've never cared more about a moment performing in a space with all of my community, the people that I've yet to meet, that I want to meet, that I grew up watching, you know, like you said, Bernadette Peters, when I walked down and bowed at the end, you know, and waved goodnight to everybody after the mega mix, Bernadette Peters was standing directly in front of me.
7: He says his love for music comes from home, in Baleen, and through his choir director and community theater. Sticking with showbiz, how would you like your house or home to be on the big screen? Your home or your cabin could be the next filming location for a locally made movie or show. Picture NL is looking to grow their location database. Productions are always looking for places to film, and some property owners might have just what they need. Cyril Butler is the industry development manager at Picture NL.
9: This started as an initiative as part of our greater work we do at promoting Newfoundland and Labrador as a filming location. So, for example, quite often we get asked requests from visiting productions or productions who are interested in coming about what we have. So we started assembling essentially a lookbook, getting photos of interesting places. Obviously, we have so much untapped beauty here and we want to show it off.
7: Butler says for anyone interested in getting involved, they could visit the Picture NL website and the locations tab. From there, the public can submit a form and include photos, which Butler says is the most important part. Finally, June is Pride Month across Canada, and for some newcomers to the country, celebrating a month openly is a new phenomenon. St. John's musician Zulpikar Murphy goes by the stage name Zai Nova, and he's originally from Indonesia. He says it was difficult being part of the 2SLGBTQ+ community in his home country, and he made the choice to move to Newfoundland in 2017.
10: And every time I go to sleep, I go to sleep with peaceful mind. I wake up early in the morning as I look at myself in the mirror. I see my name is Zai. I'm proud to be who I am. I have to be out and I have to be proud. And I said to myself, okay, take care you guys over there. Take care of yourself. I'm taking care of myself over here.
7: Murphy says his message to those at home in Indonesia who feel they can't come out is stay strong and keep fighting. In 2023, the Indonesian parliament approved a law that banned sex outside of marriage, and same-sex marriage is illegal in Indonesia. That's your CBC News for Newfoundland and Labrador. I'm Andrew Hawthorne.
1: Thanks, Andrew. Welcome back now to Weekend AM for this Sunday, June the 14th. We're at 5 minutes after 8 on the island, 25 before 8 in most of Labrador. I'm your host, Martin Jones. In this half hour, Rob Lowe's Rock are really heating up the West Coast. We're going to get a first listen of their debut EP. It's called Off the Floor, and can really learn why keeping their French traditions alive through music is a real driving force for that band. Before that, some temperatures. Right now in St. John's, mostly cloudy skies and 6 degrees. Glovertown and Grand Falls winds are also at 6 at this hour. Lassie is at 4. The city of Cornerbrook is now at 7 degrees. And Rocky Harbor is at plus 8. Some light drizzle and 5 in Labrador City. Mostly cloudy skies and 8 in Northwest River. And cloudy skies and 5 degrees in Mary's Harbor.
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1: For the past few years, Rob Lowe's Rock have been building quite a fan base on the west coast of the island. The six-piece traditional band have known each other for years. There's even some family ties with some of them. Now, they say their music is about fun and keeping the traditions of their part of the world alive. Their debut EP, Off the Floor, is released on Milltown Records. And joining me for a first listen are some of the band members. We have Donovan Conran, Devin Benoit, and Ryan Perrier. Hey, good morning to you all.
12: Good morning to you. Morning. Thanks for having us.
1: If you could, Devin, I'm going to get you to introduce the rest of the band members that aren't with us today.
13: Yeah. Okay. We got Steve White, plays drums and vocalists. He also sings harmony on some stuff. We got Ryan Tiller, plays lead guitar, and Shane Blanchard, bass player, and also sings some harmonies and whatnot and helps with some co-writing and all that kind of stuff. So, yeah, that's the rest of the guys.
1: How'd y'all get started in this band, Devin?
13: It was a few years back. I guess for three or four of us in the group or whatever, we've always been playing in bands together since we've been in high school, and some of us are a little older than the other ones or whatever, but kind of started off like that. I have a traditional background. Dad's a fiddle player, and grandparents and all that stuff all played accordion and did that type of thing. So kind of just took the best players around that I knew and asked a few questions to see if we could get together, and then had a couple of other relatives, like you said, were cousins and things like that. But just kind of squad us all together in a little group, and ended up working out that even for scheduling six people to get together, even like one night a month or whatever, is hard enough. But we all got together, and it's a few years now of us playing off each other, and that's kind of how we did it. And we're just trying to keep the Frenchness of our of our local traditions and all that kind of stuff, keep that alive, and we're doing it well with Mr. Perrier there. That's the gist of what happened then.
1: Ryan, talk a little bit about that. Talk about the importance of keeping that sound alive with this group.
14: Well, there's a very unique sound to our area in terms of the province. And we got a lot of older tunes, older players who've brought tunes. I learned a lot of my tunes from an accordion player from Cape St. George, Jack Cormier, who played tunes that I've never heard in my life that have been around probably for centuries now. So mm-hmm. I learned a lot of those tunes from him. And there's not a lot of people that are playing these tunes, so for us it's very important to take those. And of course, Devin and Shane are bringing in tunes from their grandfather, Mattis Benoit, and Donovan got some great tunes from out around the Port-au-Port area, so we're trying to put them all together and keep the tradition alive.
13: Like an archive, yeah.
1: I mean, it's quite the lineage to tap into, too, eh?
14: Mm-hmm. Absolutely.
1: What is it, Donovan, that keeps the band clicking? I mean, what was it about it that realized that this could really be a band that would really be cohesive?
12: We all love playing tunes together, and it just kind of worked. I had moved home from St. John's around 2023, and I think that's when we kind of knew that we were going to have a real proper go at, making this a real thing and doing some recording and doing some live shows and stuff. So it just kind of took off, and we've been having a blast with it ever since.
1: Let's hear some of the music. We have the first single. It's called Shores. Donovan, if you could set it up, what are we going to listen to here?
12: Yeah, this is a tune that, this one goes back quite a few years. So Devin and Shane's uncle, Robert Benoit, who's a great musician from the Port-au-Port Peninsula, he wrote a beautiful tune called Shores of Home in around 2007. And my father, Chris Conran, put lyrics to that instrumental. And we kind of put our own spin on it, and this is called Shores.

0: My home.
1: That's Shores by Rob Lowe's Rock off their new EP. It's called Off the Floor. And band members Donovan Conran, Ryan Perrier, and Devin Benoit join me from our Cornerbrook studio. Devin, you made this record with Louis McDonald and Milltown Records. Talk about the relationship there and how this all came about.
2: Our time with Lou helped us a lot, especially with kind of like developing our ideas in the songs. I know that he helped Ryan a lot. Ryan Perry with his accordion playing, because it's, you know, how do you like fill that space in our band? There's times that we play songs that he's not like playing an accordion tune. So he kind of got like, he fits into like the harmonies and stuff. And Lou helped us a lot with that. And then now that kind of carries into our writing for other stuff in the future, because now Ryan's brain kind of thinks in that way, as if he's another voice in the harmonies of vocals, right, with his accordion. So I would say it was a very pleasant experience, because we learned a lot just in the little bit of time that we got to spend with Lou. We also probably, most of us knew Lou over the years just from him doing live sound and stuff anyway. But yeah, and at the ACC years ago. But yeah, no, it was a great experience, we can't wait to do it again. Actually, hopefully, we get to do it again soon.
0: Yeah. Well, I mean, like, we've known Lou for years, as Devin mentioned, from the live world, and we were planning on doing initially just a single. We had a couple tunes kicking around, and I had shot Lou a message and said, you know, like, we'd love to work with you, and he was like, yeah, like, you know, I'm definitely interested. Let me put you in contact with my boss Nigel, who obviously Nigel Jenkins of 62 Broadway. That's how that relationship kind of started. And I mean, they're doing such great things over there at 62, Nigel and that whole team. They were very instrumental in this record even coming together, because they helped us with the grant writing and whatnot. So a big shout out to that whole team for sure. And I mean, that whole operation, 62 Broadway, I mean, it was so well needed here on the West Coast, and they're doing great things. And we got a great experience in the studio. Obviously, as Devin mentioned, I mean, Lou is just a legend. Mm-hmm. He brought things out of those tracks that we never would have heard ourselves. So, yeah, it was a great experience all in all.
1: Mm-hmm. Okay, I want to hear more music, if that's all right.
0: Absolutely.
1: We have the song All My Life queued up to go. First, I want to say the vocal harmonies on this track are fantastic.
0: Oh, really, thank you very much.
1: Mm-hmm. Ryan, what do we need to know about this track? You tee it up this time.
3: This track, well, this is a track that came from, it was written by Jason Benoit. And he reached out to Ryan Tiller and provided us with the lyrics and kind of, you know, presented it to us as a opportunity for us to make it our own. So that's kind of what we did. We got together. We kind of come up with our own thing, our own sort of producing, I guess, in the beginning, and kind of what we wanted to do with it. Mm-hmm. And then Ryan Tiller wanted to incorporate the Land and Sea tune at the end into it, because it fit really well with it. So he reached out to Sandy Morris, and Sandy was, you know, he was absolutely on board. So we presented it to Lou, and of course then Lou worked his magic, and you know, we just built that one basically from scratch.
1: Wow.
3: Through the producing and through recording, and it just came out great. Mm.
1: I mean, Jason Benoit, Sandy Morris, Ryan Perrier, they're just name dropping all over the place, right?
3: Yep.
1: All right, let's listen to this track. This is called All My Life. Here's Rob Lowe's Rock. Oh, the

0: 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You just heard All My Life by the band Rob Lowe's Rock. That's off their debut EP, Off the Floor. And band members Donovan Conran, Ryan Perrier, and Devin Benoit are here for First Listen. You are all about the live show. Devin, what is it about the audiences that seem to be clicking into what you guys are doing?
1: That's a good question. I think probably like the heartbeat of the band. We say like our French style or like our port-a-port style, or I don't know, me and Ryan kind of referenced that a couple times. That is, I guess, the feeling that when you hear a song that you really like, a song that you listen to when you work out or whatever, that kind of gets your blood going and your heart pumping and making you want to dance and not sit down. Whatever you would call that, we have.
0: I think you can also tell when just a group, even a big group of six like yours, get along and really jive when they're on stage. I think audiences connect with that too, right?
1: Yeah, for sure. I don't know anybody that's watched our live shows or whatever. Ryan can't dance and move around at all because he got to sit and play accordion. But I play guitar and I dance around and I kind of express the music in a different way. Not like a modern dance kind of way, but, kind of just moving. I kind of do it because the audience kind of feeds off it too, right? There's times that our music is kind of like a different thing to dance to, but if I'm kind of showing them what to do, it just seems like everyone kind of joins in.
0: Yeah.
1: But who knows, I could be just looking like a fool dancing by myself on the stage, that's my best explanation of it. I think that's what people feel. It's almost the same thing as like the heartbeat of the tempos and stuff that we play our tunes and stuff at as well are like the same ones that you would play for like a dance song, in a dance club kind of thing, right? So once we kind of get going or whatever, people join in pretty quick, and it's pretty contagious, I guess. So
0: yeah.
1: if you come to our show and you're not standing up at the end of it, well, you know.
0: It's a you problem if that's the case, right?
1: I'm not going to say that, but I'll let you say that.
0: You mentioned there that Ryan can't dance because he has the accordion. The burning question I want to know is, could he, though, if he didn't have the accordion?
2: Oh, yeah.
1: Oh, yeah, for sure.
2: If I had to, I probably could. But.
1: Yeah. He sits on a chair and he says that he's dancing his feet or whatever. Yeah, so
0: right.
2: I guess I'm dancing sitting down.
1: Yeah.
2: That's where my timing comes from, so it's tough for me to play without my feet now. So
1: like you're setting the pace for them.
2: Yeah, kind of exactly.
1: Thing, right? You're setting it for yourself, but it's like that heartbeat kind of thing that I was talking about.
0: Donovan, tee up the last song for us. This is called Fell in Love Last Night. Tell us all about it.
3: Yeah, Fell in Love Last Night. So this is a song that I wrote a couple of years back, and the song is kind of all based around the little melody or the hook, I guess, that you hear after the chorus. So that's a little guitar piece that I had kicking around for years. And never really did a whole lot with it. Kind of like, it was almost like a bit of a Galway Girlish kind of thing. Close enough to Galway Girl, but not enough to get in trouble kind of thing, right? And then one day I was just sitting down and kind of started, flowing the words out. I find, as many songwriters do, I'm sure, any song that you're kind of really happy with, they tend to come real fast. I mean, this song was kind of written in about 10 minutes.
0: Wow.
3: And it just kind of flew out of my mind onto the page and played it to the boys, and they all really seemed to enjoy it. So we kind of put our own little Rob Lowe's Rock spin on it. And yeah, here it is. Fell in Love Last Night.
0: Donovan, Ryan, Devin, thank you all so much for coming into the Cornerbrook Studios for this First Listen. Really appreciate it. Great meeting you.
2: Thank you for having us.
3: Great meeting you.
0: That was Donovan Conran, Ryan Perrier, and Devin Benoit, three of the six members of the band Rob Lowe's Rock. They joined us in studio for First Listen. Let's take a listen to that last track now. This is called Fell in Love Last Night. It was a cool

0: northeast, and then or through the island, generally low single digits, except some like near 16 and through the interior, the central area where it'll be the warmest today.
1: That was meteorologist Robert Grove there with the Gander Weather Office of Environment Canada. There's also that yellow frost advisory that's in effect right now for northern Avalon Peninsula, eastern and northeastern Newfoundland, and the Great Northern Peninsula. That's going to happen tonight into the overnight and last until early tomorrow morning. So all you gardeners and flower lovers out there, here we go again, right? We got to cover everything back up and just hope that sometime summer will come. It's not going to happen the next couple of days, according to Robert Grove. But there we go. We will wait and we will get it eventually.

0: Just some of the sounds there from a short animated film created by Duncan Major. It's called Imprint. It's a film that Duncan made to honor the memory of his friend and mentor, Tara Bryan. Now, when Duncan was just 13 years old, he met artist Tara Bryan. It was a meeting that would change his life and immerse him into the world of letterpress printing. It was a passion the two shared up until Bryan's death in 2020, and one that Duncan continues to love today. Well, Tara made sure of that because she left Duncan her print shop in her will. So it only seems fitting then that Duncan paid tribute to his mentor by creating Imprint using the same letterpress that she left behind. Duncan Major joined me in studio to tell me more about it. I want to go back to the beginning. How did you meet Tara, and what was that relationship like over the years?
1: Oh, well, I met Tara at a dinner with my parents. I was about 13 years old, and I knew she was an artist working with my dad on a book arts project. And she, I guess, noticed that I had a patient disposition, as I think she called it. And she needed an assistant in her print shop / art studio, where she'd work on paintings and work on books. And she said, why don't you come check it out? And then, yeah, the rest is kind of history. I started working for her over the summers, yeah, in her print shop. And I learned the art of letterpress thanks to her.
0: And what was it about letterpress that just sort of clicked in with you?
1: For me, I think it was working by hand with materials directly. You know, the smell of the ink, the sound of the press, the kind of satisfaction that comes out of making something with your hands and then holding it and seeing it come to life, that really drew me in.
0: You had this amazing relationship and mentorship with Tara. You fell in love with letterpress printing. In 2020, Tara passed away during the COVID pandemic. You made this short film called Imprint as an homage to her, to remember her.
1: Yeah, so Tara was just an incredibly important person to me. She was my mentor. She taught me so much about art, about creativity, about life. And she ended up leaving her presses to me in her will and all her equipment, which ended up in my house. And after a lot of moving around, but it felt like that the best project I could do on the presses and with that equipment was to honor her in some way and all the things she'd done for me. I got so much from her. I wanted to do something to pay tribute to that. And I, at the time, was using animation on other projects, and the idea came about from just people mentioning things to me, that to make a film that was going to be the way to pay tribute to her.
0: All right. It's called Imprint. It's a short animated film. Explain what people will see and experience when they watch this. Imprint? I ask that because I'm not sure I fully know how to explain it myself.
1: I'm just learning, hey? So let's try this out. So Imprint is a 5-minute short film, and it's a blend of different handmade processes that come together in an animation. It doesn't necessarily have characters. It doesn't have a clear story. It is part poem. It is part abstract art. But what amazes me is that people seem

0: to be understanding that this is a tribute film and it's expressing how I felt about this person. So it's almost like an experience on some level. I really wanted it to evoke different feelings. So there's feelings of excitement and joy at being creative together. There's feelings of loss and grief, and then feelings of trying to rebuild something out of that grief and move forward.
1: This was a two-year process, and I say that because I think at first glance and at first view of this film, people might assume that this is computer-generated, but everything on that screen that we're seeing, you have created by hand.
0: That's right. All the materials come from real objects that I've printed using the printing press and then merged together on screen. So everything, I'm kind of obsessed with texture and anything that's analog. So for me, like, that is so inspirational. Anything that is comes from the physical world into paper and then onto the screen, that makes me really excited. So everything you see in the film was printed at my studio in the press. Sometimes there's photos in there as well. And then there's also watercolor paintings that I've painted and then scanned and put together.
1: You mentioned before as well, if you see an image on that screen and it flickers or fades, I mean, that means you have done that printing for that one image multiple times to make that effect, right?
0: That's right. I was really into that idea of keeping everything analog. So if something does fade on the screen, it's because I printed it with varying levels of ink so that once the sequence is compiled, it just fades naturally. Yeah.
1: When I first watched it, I was just sort of taking in all of the imagery, the words, the sounds, things like that. After speaking with you and after understanding the process, watching it numerous times since, it does take on a whole new meaning in a sense of the creative side of what you have done. And that phrase labor of love comes into this a lot, right? I think that's such an understatement. But talk a little bit about what that process was like, because this really was a labor of love for you.
0: It was absolutely a labor of love. It was very joyful to work on. It was a lot of fun, a lot of experimentation. One of the things that Tara really taught me was that to be creative, you need to play. You need to get in there and have almost like a sandbox and play around, because that's when kind of the magic happens. That's when you get excited. And when you're excited, that's when you put that into your work. And so there was just so much experimentation going on. I was really lucky to have a great team to work with. My friend Romesh was working on the sound, and instead of him scoring the film afterwards, he came on early. So we built the score together with the visuals, which was really fun. And I had a really supportive team at the NFB who encouraged me to keep experimenting.
1: What would Tara think of your final product here?
0: Well, I came across, she had a blog, and she wrote me a lot of emails. And at some point in the project, I went back to try to find some information about something. And I came across something she'd written about a previous film of mine, which was made with lino cuts. And she just loved that film. And I kind of, at the time, I kind of passed that by, and I didn't realize like how much she was just so proud of me for that.
1: Yeah.
0: And I do sometimes think about what she would say to me. But it's hard to think about that. I just
1: this is your part of your grieving process for the loss of a friend and a mentor who died in a time when saying goodbye wasn't the traditional way of doing things during the COVID pandemic, right? What did you get out of this process at the end?
0: You're right. It was, Tara passed away at a time where it was difficult to visit someone in the hospital, and we never got to say our final goodbyes. So this project was me trying to process my feelings about losing her. And at a certain point I realized that it was, oh my gosh, like I'm writing like a love letter here to someone. And that's why there's so many words in the film, is because I'm writing this text and it's for her. And it may have seemed obvious to those involved in the project, but it just hit me at one point. It's like, this is what I'm doing. I'm writing a letter to her.
1: Yeah.
0: And it really did help with the process. I mean, grief like never really goes away, but you learn to live with it, and I just feel so grateful, you know. And I think it's the gratitude that is involved in this project that helped me, because I'm surrounded in my studio with all this lovely equipment that came to me from her, and you know, and it came to her from someone else. And that's the beauty of letterpress, is that it gets kind of passed down from printer to printer. And I just have so much appreciation for that. You know, I always thought Tara would love me to make a book, and I am working on a book. I've been working on it for about 6 or 7 years, but I know that she'd love that I was using the press for something a little weird, you know, like using letterpress for animation. It's probably not the first thing that comes to people's minds first, but
1: yeah,
0: like I said, she loved play and experimentation and trying different things. So, yeah.
1: Well, listen, congratulations on this film. People can watch it on the National Film Board of Canada website, which is pretty impressive. Thank you for coming in, and thanks for talking to me about it.
0: Thanks so much, Martin. It was a real pleasure.
1: That was Duncan Major talking about his short animated film, Imprint. As we said there, you can stream it for free right now on the National Film Board of Canada website. Just go to nfb.ca and search for Imprint. And as Duncan mentioned there in the piece, Ramesh Thavanathan did the soundscape for that piece. No dialogue in this 5 minutes of film, by the way, just images and sounds. Really, really worth your time. Check it out. All right, here's a song now by Rachel Cousins. This is called Deserve More.

Great song there from Rachel Cousins. That was Deserve More. Just a heads up for some power interruptions, one for tomorrow for the Churchill Falls area. This is according to Newfoundland and Labrador Hydro. It says basically customers that are downstream of the airport starting tomorrow morning from 5 a.m. till 7 p.m. So the entire day you'll be without power there. For today in the area of Lance Amore, Point Amore, and Fox Cove, you'll be without power starting in a few minutes from now, 9 o'clock until 1 p.m. And then seeing areas through Labrador West starting this morning and ongoing till about 3 p.m. this afternoon. That's all according to Newfoundland and Labrador Hydro. We are at the end of our show, but listen, let me tell you, there's a couple of ways to keep the conversation going. We love having those conversations with you. Maybe it's feedback on a story you've heard or a story idea you have of your own, or maybe you want to request a song, just want to say hi. You can do that. Weekend AM email address is wham@cbc.ca. We love hearing from you. That music means we're at the end of the show for today and for another week here at Weekend AM. So big thank you to all of my colleagues at CBC Newfoundland and Labrador across the province for their contributions this week. Thanks to Melissa Tobin, our producer. Huge thanks to Carl Hodder, our associate producer and technician for this show. Hey, without Carl, you wouldn't hear my voice, I'll tell you that. Biggest thank you of all to you for making us part of your weekend. We truly, truly appreciate that. I'm your host, Martin Jones. Have a great rest of your Sunday. Enjoy the rest of your weekend. Have a good week, and we'll talk again soon. Atlantic Voice with Lindsay Bird is coming up after the news. See ya.

0: is CBC News for Newfoundland and Labrador. I'm Andrew Hawthorne. The Labrador Fishermen's Union Shrimp Company is looking for 5%, or was looking for 5% of the overall cod quota. In the past few months, they've been arguing that adjacency to the resource should mean a greater share of the northern cod. The company operates fish plants in Labrador, along with ships that can fish offshore. Dwight Russell is the president.
1: You know, the department talked about capacity and how people need capacity to fill to have quotas. But here we are with three boats off the coast of Labrador where the 63% of the allocation sits and no offshore allocation. Yet in the south, they saw fit to give an extra 10% to the offshore and prompted them up to over 11,000 tons. That in itself is an unfair decision.
0: Russell says basically two companies have the vast majority of the offshore quota, representing around $150 million. He says there's an option to team up with the Nunatukovit Community Council to process fish, but at the end of the day, that's their quota to do with what they please. One parent in St. John says it's bananas to start school earlier in the morning. A survey was distributed to parents last week looking for comments about the proposed changes to NL schools. Those changes would see some younger students starting earlier in the morning and some high school students starting later. Amelia Curran is a musician and parent in St. John's. She says the province is already in a child care crisis, and an extra hour on either end of the day could create huge problems for some families. Curran says that she's wary of the scope and accuracy of the survey's responses and thinks it could be easily missed by parents who are already busy.
2: I've spoken to a few parents who are otherwise fully engaged, but people are maxed out and they're at capacity, and they missed that one email about this potential change. Some people don't realize that this is a possibility yet. You may have just skimmed the email and then otherwise gone about your day and missed it. We're a year out from a potential change. I'm just really worried.
0: Curran says

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5: This is CBC News. I'm Andrew Hawthorne. A parent in St. John says it is bananas to start school earlier in the morning. A survey was distributed to parents last week looking for comments about the proposed changes by NL schools. Those changes would see some younger students starting earlier in the morning and some high school students starting later. Amelia Curran is a musician and parent in St. John's. She says the province is already in a child care crisis. And an extra hour on either end of the day could create huge problems for some families. Curran says that she's weary of the scope and accuracy of the survey's responses and thinks that it could be easily missed by parents who are already busy.
6: I've spoken to a few parents who are otherwise fully engaged, but people are maxed out and they're at capacity and they missed that one email about this potential change. Some people don't realize that this is a possibility yet. You may have just skimmed the email and then otherwise gone about your day and missed it. We're a year out from a potential change. I'm just really worried.
5: Curran says wait lists for subsidized childcare are so long, her child will most likely age out before they get a spot. And unsubsidized childcare is out of budget for many families. The United Kingdom has seized an oil tanker in the English Channel. The British government says the vessel belongs to Russia and is part of Moscow's Shadow Fleet. Armed forces boarded and took control of the ship earlier this morning. Julia Chapman has details from London.
7: The Cameroon-flagged Smirtos was making its way through the English Channel when it was intercepted this morning. The operation took place over 6 hours. Secured. Now moored off the south coast of England, Smirtos will be monitored and investigations will continue. The UK Ministry of Defence says Smirtos is part of the Russian Shadow Fleet, a collection of vessels Moscow uses to sell sanctioned oil. Bearing flags of other countries, they sow confusion about their ownership and destinations to evade suspicion. Experts say they are critical to the Kremlin's funding of the war in Ukraine. The British government vowed to crack down on the Shadow Fleet and has sanctioned more than 500 vessels so far. But this is the first time it has taken direct action to apprehend one of them. Julia Chapman, CBC News, London.
5: Prime Minister Mark Carney is on the second day of an official visit to Ireland, and this one holds personal significance for the Prime Minister. He's visiting County Mayo, the home of his grandparents, before they emigrated to Canada. Kate McKenna reports.
8: Ireland's Taoiseach Micheál Martin describes Mark Carney's trip to Ireland as a homecoming. Today, the Prime Minister visits the town where his paternal grandparents lived before moving to Canada a century ago with just £5 to their names. Now their grandson returns to County Mayo as Prime Minister of Canada.
9: It is a turn of events that I think would make them enormously proud. Proud that having achieved high office, he has never once forgotten where he comes from.
8: Carney is attending Mass and speaking with locals. Some of his distant cousins still live there. It's not his first time visiting Mayo. Carney held Irish citizenship before renouncing it to run for Prime Minister.
10: So there's certainly an element of hard work and importance of education, hard work, the two Irish traits, core Irish traits, whether you're from Cork, Kilkenny, Mayo, County Cavan, you know, that's there.
8: Next, he heads to France for the G7 summit. Kate McKenna, CBC News, Dublin.
5: Finally, New York City woke up to a huge sports hangover today. For the first time in 53 years, the Knicks are NBA champions. Jalen Brunson scored 45 points alone, fueling a 94-90 comeback win over the San Antonio Spurs in Texas last night. The Knicks clinched the series in five games. New York Mayor Zoran Mamdani says there's going to be a ticker tape parade for the champions. That's coming up this Thursday. That's your news. I'm Andrew Hawthorne. Here's a look at weather across the province. For Newfoundland today, a mix of sun and cloud, high of 12, 16 inland. But tonight, oh, tonight, a few clouds, a low of plus 4 to 0 with, yes, patchy frost overnight and through to Monday. For Labrador, 40% chance of showers early this morning, a high of 14. Tonight, clear in the evening and lows of 6 to 8 degrees. That's your Environment Canada weather update. I'm Andrew Hawthorne.

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1: Imagine it's the 1880s. 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
0: 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The CBC News is next. And then it's What on Earth with Laura Lynch.
3: When is a lake not a lake? When it's crucial to mitigate the worst effects of a drought, which are becoming more frequent as the climate changes. Innovative ways to save and use water so the taps don't run dry.
4: This is CBC News. I'm Andrew Hawthorne. Police in Newfoundland and Labrador are warning residents about a violent online extremist group targeting youth. The Royal Newfoundland Constabulary says it's aware of the online group called 764, which it says deliberately victimizes, recruits, and targets children, often through online gaming platforms. The group is known to coerce youth into producing child exploitation material and to self-harm, police say. Officers are urging parents to keep a close eye on their children's internet use and keep tablets and other devices connected to the internet out of bedrooms or private spaces. The United Kingdom says it seized an oil tanker in the English Channel. The British government says the vessel belongs to Russia and is part of Moscow's Shadow Fleet. Julia Chapman has more from London.
5: The Cameroon-flagged Smirtos was making its way through the English Channel when it was intercepted this morning. The operation took place over 6 hours. Secured. Now moored off the south coast of England, Smirtos will be monitored and investigations will continue. The UK Ministry of Defence says Smirtos is part of the Russian Shadow Fleet, a collection of vessels Moscow uses to sell sanctioned oil. Bearing flags of other countries, they sow confusion about their ownership and destinations to evade suspicion. Experts say they are critical to the Kremlin's funding of the war in Ukraine. The British government vowed to crack down on the Shadow Fleet and has sanctioned more than 500 vessels so far. But this is the first time it has taken direct action to apprehend one of them. Julia Chapman, CBC News. London.
4: Canada's energy industry is preparing for a major hiring push. A new report from an energy not-for-profit group says tens of thousands of workers will be needed over the coming decade. Business reporter Ina Sidhu has the story.
6: The energy sector really is growing and evolving, and that we're faced with a big challenge of talent and skills.
7: That challenge is coming fast. A new report from Careers in Energy estimates Canada's oil patch will need 72,000 workers by 2035, driven largely by retirements. Lisa Stevenson says that number could top 100,000 if major projects, including LNG facilities and new pipelines, move ahead. She says a labor shortage could be felt as soon as next year. The hiring push comes at a time when many younger Canadians face a difficult job market. But experts say attracting that generation isn't as simple as offering high wages. Warren Mabee is an energy professor at Queen's University.
8: They've been hearing about the climate crisis and they've been hearing about environmental issues for their entire lives. They want to know that they're contributing to solutions and not contributing to problems.
7: Ina Sidhu, CBC News, Calgary.
4: Finally, a ceremony was held in Halifax to formally launch the construction of the HMCS Fraser. It will be the third naval vessel to carry the name Fraser. The previous one was the first Royal Canadian ship to sink in World War II. Richard Woodbury has the story.
9: A symbolic coin was welded Friday onto the keel of what will be HMCS Fraser. The tradition aims to bring good luck to the ship and its crew. The first Fraser was not so lucky. It sunk off the coast of France in June 1940 after it was accidentally struck by a British ship. 47 people on board the Fraser died. Roger Litwiller is a freelance naval historian. He says there are several reasons why ship names are reused.
10: It gives the sailors that serve in the ship a legacy to build from. It gives them something to be proud of. And it just brings forward the history of not just the ship, but the Royal Canadian Navy.
9: It's unclear when the latest Fraser will be ready for service. Richard Woodbury, CBC News, Halifax.
4: And that is your CBC News for Newfoundland and Labrador. I'm Andrew Hawthorne. Here's a look at weather across the province for Newfoundland today. A mix of sun and cloud, highs of 12, except for 16 degrees inland. Tonight, though, a few clouds, a low of plus 4 to as low as 0, with patchy frost throughout much of the island through Monday morning until noon. For Labrador, 40% chance of showers, a high of 14. Tonight, clearing in the evening, lows of 6 to 8 degrees. That's your weather. I'm Andrew Hawthorne.
11: We discovered a very large comet.
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14: This comet is what we call a planet killer.
15: At this exact moment...
3: Oh, I remember that. That is part of the film trailer for the 2021 climate change allegory, Don't Look Up. I thought that was a great film. I swear, I hear you just watched it last night. What did you think?
16: I'm not going to lie. When I watched it, I was really hoping for a better ending, but I guess I shouldn't have expected that. Yeah, it's kind of depressing, but I think it also shows the reality of the situation that we're in and what especially scientists, what many policymakers are going through, and kind of even those on the front lines who aren't being listened to and who are being ignored.
3: Yeah, I mean, I was actually a little bit surprised that you're a climate activist, and you hadn't seen it. Why not? Why not? Why not until now?
16: I'm gonna be honest. I watch Telugu movies, which is my native language. I don't really watch a lot of Hollywood movies, so that's the only reason, honestly. So, yeah.
3: Well, before we go on, I should let listeners know that I'm Laura Lynch, and this is What on Earth, where we bring you a world of climate solutions. Today, we're talking about how young people are trying to green the entertainment industry with What on Earth's Youth Climate Action columnist, Aishwarya Bhatur. Aishwarya, welcome back to the show.
16: Thank you. I'm so excited to be back, as always.
3: So you are a full-time student and a climate activist, but we're talking about movies today because you've added yet another activity to your busy schedule. You've gotten into acting recently.
16: Yeah, I have. It's been really exciting. I've always loved acting. I think I'm a little bit of a theatrical person in general. People tend to say that. But I used to do theater in high school. And then recently I discovered acting and films. And it's been really exciting.
3: So you've got a role?
16: I did, actually. I got a role. I did my very first audition earlier in January this year, and I got the lead role for a short film at UBC.
3: So through that experience, how do you think performing arts like film or even theater can change people's minds about social issues?
16: I had a really, really impactful moment in my life when I realized how much performing arts can change people's minds. It was grade 11. I'd come home from school and suddenly my mom started talking to me about the trans community. And I was very taken aback because, I mean, these are conversations that I try to have in my household, right? Slowly. But she was the one who brought it up. And she was on this tangent about, like, how could parents kick their own children out of their house? So what if they're trans? You know, so what if they don't identify as the sex or the gender that they were born with, right? And I was like, where is this coming from, right? And she told me that day she had watched this skit. So in Telugu media, which is, again, my native language, in Telugu media, they still put on plays. And so this was a particular play about the Hijra community in South Asia. And it was about how the Hijra community, many of them, the moment they come out to their parents, they're actually shunned out of their house, right? Obviously, this doesn't happen to everyone, but it happens to most. And my mom saw that play. Ever since then, she's been this huge supporter of the trans community, of the Hijra community. She just, you know, and I think the performing arts in this way, whether it be filmmaking, whether it be theater, it's storytelling, right? And when you tell stories of people's lived realities, when you tell stories that allow people to understand other people's experiences, you create empathy and you change people's minds. And so that was a really pivotal moment in my life when I realized, wow, this thing that is just a hobby for me could be something that actually creates an impact as well.
3: Okay, well, let's marry this up with climate then, because I'd like to hear you talk about how film and TV, theater can change minds about climate. You're seeing youth climate action sort of creep into the film industry locally. You met people involved in a film festival in Surrey, BC recently. What are they doing to encourage more, let's say, environmental, let's call it that, environmental filmmaking?
16: Yeah, so this is called the Sundar Prize. And Sundar means beautiful in a lot of like Sanskrit languages or like Sanskrit originated languages. And the Sundar Prize is essentially a film festival that celebrates filmmakers, independent filmmakers. It celebrates stories of social impact, right? So what they're trying to do is really encourage young people, well, people of all ages really, but especially young people to create storytelling that shows people what societal issues look like right now.
3: Okay.
16: They actually provide monetary prizes. So every year they have different sectors. Like they have, like, for example, the environmental film prize, right? They have the youth film prize. They have queer film prizes. And they give this monetary aid to support this filmmaking. And some of the, for example, the environmental films that were recently took place at the Sundar Prize and that recently won, they have really, really big impacts. I realized how much this sort of storytelling can really influence how we see the environment or how we understand these stories, because these are stories I never heard about, right?
3: Right. So, but did, what were they seeing when it comes to environmental themes in filmmaking these days?
16: When it comes to environmental themes, you know, they said that like a couple of years ago it was really on the nose, right? Really on the nose. But what they're seeing nowadays is how like filmmakers and storytellers really want to make environmental storytelling engaging as well, right? They're trying to be innovative about it.
3: So you mean it originally was what, too much more like a lecture than a part of a story?
16: Is yes, okay. Exactly. What these people are trying to do now, these new filmmakers, are they're trying to take actual real life stories, right? What I heard was that it's really hitting audiences in the right way. You know, it's touching emotions. It's making people really think about this way more than just, oh, that's an environmental film. No, no, no. This is a story. And this is an important story.
3: So in the Sundar Film Festival that you were at, was there a film that was nominated in the environmental category that caught your eye?
16: There were quite a few. I wish I could mention them all. But one of them that really, really caught my eye was this film called Tea Creek. Right?
3: Tea Creek?
16: Tea Creek, okay. Yes. So Tea Creek was a film by an Indigenous filmmaker named Ryan Dickey. And it's basically around food sovereignty.
12: We're seeing so little action to do something to recreate resiliency that was already here. Like, a main point I want to make is every single First Nation was food sovereign. Plus, plus, plus.
16: So the entire story centers around these Tsimshian Indigenous farmers named Jacob Beaton and his wife Jessica Ulett. And they actually left their corporate jobs to go buy farmland in Kiwanga. And what started out as just, you know, oh, we just want to plant and garden and we want to have our own farm, ended up being something that actually provides a space to train community members. And it ended up being a space to not just teach community members of what it means to have sovereign food and sovereign land, right? Because colonial systems actually didn't just take away cultural practices, but also took away a lot of food sovereignty that Indigenous peoples did have. And so in the film, one of the workers there says, Tea Creek is not only a place that grows plants or vegetables, but also people. Mm. And I thought that was really

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6: From CBC News, The World This Hour, I'm Kaz Bovin. Iran is threatening to attack Israel again. It's in response to the latest Israeli strikes on Lebanon, including attacks on the suburbs of Beirut. Israel says it's targeting Hezbollah militants over cross-border drone attacks. This all comes on the day the U.S. and Iran are scheduled to sign a peace deal to end their war. U.S. President Donald Trump says that agreement is still very close. Posting on social media, he says the Israeli strikes on Lebanon should not have happened, and he's urging all sides to stand down. Trump says, quote, "This could be the beginning of a long and beautiful peace. Let's not blow it." This also comes as Trump is preparing for an event in Washington for his 80th birthday. The White House lawn has been turned into a cage fighting arena. Steve Futterman has the details.
7: These are the toughest people. These are the greatest fighters in the world. They're all champions.
8: It is called Freedom 250, and it's transformed the White House South Lawn into an outdoor fighting arena, including a massive, nearly 30-meter arch called the Claw. Not everyone walking past the White House likes it.
9: I feel like just overall it's very gaudy and just kind of, I don't get it.
8: And to no one's surprise, there have been lots of jokes on the late night talk shows.
10: President Trump told reporters it has, quote, never happened before. No kidding.
8: The event is said to celebrate the 250th anniversary of the Declaration of Independence, but it just so happens to fall on Donald Trump's 80th birthday. Many Trump critics, like columnist David Brooks, have mocked the event, comparing it to previous performers who have come to the White House. The White House says UFC is fully funding the estimated $60 million event, which will be nationally televised. Steve Futterman, CBC News, Los Angeles.
6: A plane carrying a group of skydivers has crashed south of Kansas City, Missouri. All 12 people on board were killed. Emergency responders rushed to the scene near the small town of Butler to put out the fires sparked by the crash. U.S. Federal Aviation Administration investigators are en route to determine the cause. The U.K. has seized an oil tanker in the English Channel. It says it was part of Russia's shadow fleet of vessels trying to evade international sanctions. The operation involved British commandos and law enforcement.
11: There were 25 crew members on board the vessel. They're currently in the care of the National Crime Agency and are undertaking a process led by that agency to process them appropriately now that we've moved the vessel to a safe location.
6: Royal Marines Lieutenant Colonel Tom Quinn says the operation sends a message to Russia.
11: Evading sanctions to fund an illegal war in Ukraine will be countered with decisive action, and that's what we've done on this occasion.
6: Russia has not yet responded to the UK operation. In Montreal.
12: Montreal North has been going through a lot of emotion, anger, sadness, a sense of déjà vu.
6: The borough of Montreal North's mayor, Christine Black, speaking about the reaction to shocking allegations involving a local police unit. An internal probe has been launched after 16 officers were accused of racist and discriminatory conduct.
12: I'm thinking of people who have already felt targeted, watched, or profiled. Those who have felt complaint and felt like they weren't being heard.
6: Black says she will be meeting with community groups in the coming week. She's urging anyone who's been victimized to contact police. Two officers have been suspended and 14 others were reassigned. In Toronto, a procession is being held this hour for Toronto Police Constable Mark Pinizzato. The 18-year veteran of the service was shot and killed early Thursday morning. Pinizzato was part of a team that was executing a search warrant in connection with multiple shootings in Toronto, including one that happened near the U.S. consulate. A 19-year-old suspect who was shot remains in hospital. He's now facing first-degree murder charges. Another male suspect is still wanted in connection to the shooting. That is your World This Hour. For news anytime, visit our website, cbcnews.ca. For CBC News, I'm Kaz Boivin.
13: With your Environment Canada weather update, I'm Andrew Hawthorne. For Newfoundland today, a mix of sun and cloud with a high of 12, 16 inland. Tonight, a few clouds, a low of minus 4 to minus 1 with patchy frost through Monday morning. For Labrador, 40% chance of showers early in the morning with a high of 14. Tonight, clearing this evening, lows of 6 to 8 degrees. That's your Environment Canada weather update for Newfoundland and Labrador. I'm Andrew Hawthorne.
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14: 4.
15: Taking you all the way from 20 to the top.
14: Number 1.
16: This was the number 1 song from last week. Yes, that is American megastar Olivia Rodrigo with her massive worldwide hit, Drop Dead. Will she be able to stick to our number one spot for 3 straight weeks, or will Olivia get dropped? You will need to stick with me until the end of the hour to find out. Over the course of the next hour, you are going to hear 3 debut songs entering your countdown, including new ones from Whitehorse and Adria Kane. Plus, you will hear which song is I as jumper on the chart and which song received the most online votes this past week, as well as charting songs from Baby No Money, the Joel Plaskett Emergency, the Womack Sisters, and more. And here is how your top 20 works. We keep track of Canadian streaming numbers and radio spins every week, and we count up all of your votes that come in to cbcmusic.ca/top20vote, which helps us determine the order of the songs you're about to hear. And all of this new music can be heard on Mornings, Drive, and on After Dark on CBC Music. So let's get this week's countdown started with a hot new song from a huge UK rapper. He goes by Stormzy. For this track, he's teamed up with a relative UK newcomer named Odile. It's a summer jam called 24 Hours. It kickstarts this week's CBC Music Top 20 off at number 20. If you're

nice. That is our second debut this week. It comes courtesy of Toronto R&B singer Adria Kane. That is her jazzy new single called Driving Miss Daisy. It enters your countdown at number 19. And if you want to help out either of those songs by Adria Kane or Stormzy to drive up this chart, you can do so by voting for them now. cbcmusic.ca/top20vote. That's where you can check out all the songs that are hoping to break into this chart as well in the coming weeks over June and our summer months. But right now, up next, it's our third debut this week. It comes courtesy of the couple and the band known as White Horse. And would you believe that White Horse, aka Luke Doucette and Melissa McClellan, have been galloping through our Canadian music scene now for 15 years? Their brand new single also received the most online votes this past week. It's called Pure Poetry, and it enters your countdown at an eloquent number 18.

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0: All right, that song debuted on last week's Countdown. That is the new home run anthem for the Toronto Blue Jays. It's a song fittingly called Leather Jacket, which is what they put on every time they cross home plate after hitting a home run. And it is from Jimmy, a singer originally out of St. Albert, Alberta. This week, Leather Jacket hits a dinger, soaring up three spots to slide home safe into number 17. I'm Grant Lawrence. This is the CBC Music Top 20. And now I have to throw you a bit of a curveball. We need to round the bases of the top 20 at a George Springer-like speed if we want to get you to our home plate on time, aka number one. So here's our big swing through the songs coming in at 16 to 14.
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1: I'm Grant Lawrence. Still to come, number one. So the big question this week is, will Olivia Rodrigo and her current stratospheric hit song, Drop Dead, be able to continue her reign over the number one position on this chart for 3 weeks straight? Or will that new worldly Gorillaz hit take over at number one? Or how about Joel Plaskett's new rock and roll heat seeker? Or Prince Edward Island singer-songwriter Logan Richard is also getting really close to the top as well. You will need to stick around with me until the end of the hour to find out who takes number one this week. But right now, up next, it's the new single from Vancouver hitmaker Baby No Money. The internet rapping star has a new song called Round and Round. It's our highest jumper on the chart this week, leaping up a massive 7 spots to number 13. And yes, I just called him an internet rapper. Right here on your CBC.

tourism habits. Don't miss Steven Sanchez lighting it up in Calgary on June 27th at Spruce Meadows. This week, Steven Sanchez climbs three spots to number 12. I'm Grant Lawrence. 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Our email address is top20@cbc.ca, and you can use that email to ask us anything, just like Alex did in Vancouver, who just sent this in. Hey, Grant, I was standing near you at the recent Trans-Canada Highwaymen show at the Commodore Ballroom. What are the rules about coming up to CBC hosts that you've listened to for years and years? I didn't want to be that guy, so I left you alone. But wow, what a great show, huh? That is from Alex in Vancouver. Thank you, Alex. Yes, there are no rules when approaching CBC folk in public, though we hope that you will be kind and friendly. Things got a little hairy there in the COVID years, but thank you for that nice note. I appreciate it. Yeah, but yeah, Alex, anytime. Come on up, say hi. That was an amazing show on Saturday night by the Trans-Canada Highwaymen in Vancouver. Stephen Page from the Bare Naked Ladies, Craig Northey from The Odds, Mo Berg from Pursuit of Happiness, and Chris Murphy from Sloan. You can't lose. That email again, top20@cbc.ca. Now up next is the latest single from American soul singers, the Womack Sisters. They will be headed out on the road in Canada this summer. Calgary on August 4th, Edmonton August 6th, Vancouver on the 9th, Toronto in September on the 20th. Absolute soul royalty for you right here. This is the Womack Sisters with Chauffeur, parking it at number 11 on your CBC Music Top 20.

0: That is the Womack Sisters with their new single, sounding like it's driving right out of the summer in 1968 there. It's called Chauffeur. It's up two spots to take number 11. And yes, they are the Womacks, the daughters of Cecil and Lisa Womack, the nieces of Bobby Womack, and the granddaughters of Sam Cooke. I'm Grant Lawrence, and I don't know much about geometry, but what a wonderful world it would be if I could play you all 20 songs on this chart in full. But I'd be on the radio version of the Chain Gang if I tried it. So allow me to send you quickly, like Cupid, through this week's songs coming in at 10 to 6.
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0: $1 million ticket from Ottawa band Somersets flies up two spots to take number

Up a big four spots, it's I Know by Shove and Sebastian Gaskin, landing at number seven. And everything that you told of me, yeah. Baby, you got a hold of me. And Talk blasts up three spots to number six.

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1: And if you want to hear any of those tracks climb even further up this chart, our polls are open now. So you can have your say by voting for your favorites, cbcmusic.ca/top20vote. And we are getting you closer and closer to number one this week. Let's get you into the top five with Wolf Castle. Out of New Brunswick, Wolf Castle is also known as Tristan Grant. He has pretty much been making music since he could speak. And now, decades later, he's one of the most prominent voices to be coming out of the Don't Drive Through province. Wolf Castle's latest single features another talented voice from the East Coast, Jamila, out of Halifax. Their collab is called Water. This week it flows up three spots to soak into your top five at number five.

two spots to rock into number four. That is the late career hit from the Joel Plaskett Emergency. It's called Fill in the Blanks, and Joel's touring calendar doesn't have a lot of blanks on it this summer. He's playing festivals all over the country, and he is also taking part in the Festival of Small Halls in Ontario this fall. I'm Grant Lawrence. This is the CBC Music Top 20 as we hurtle towards the summer of 2026. And this next song could be a contender for Song of the Summer. We are getting into our hotly contested top three with the latest from Gorillaz. I love this song. It's my favorite on the chart this week. If you've listened to this show a lot, you know that I'm a sucker for any song with a whistling hook, and this one has a beauty. Orange County by Gorillaz swings up two spots to number three on your CBC Music Top 20. You know the

That's Orange County by Gorillaz. This week it hits a deserving number 3. Now up next, wow, this song by PEI's Logan Richard has climbed up the top 20 so fast. And to Logan Richard's fan base, a big shout out to you for all of the votes that have poured in over the past several weeks for this song. You came out in droves to support this single. We see you. We hear you. Will Logan Richard see you on tour this summer? Catch him live across the country and into the fall. He'll be opening for the Crash Test Dummies this November. This is Yet to Let Me Down from 2026 East Coast Music Award winner Logan.

0: Friday, we counted Canadian streaming numbers and radio spins along with all of your votes. And now, taking the top spot this week, it is Olivia Rodrigo again. The new album is called You Look Pretty Sad for a Girl So In Love, which is out with a bullet on June 12th. Listening parties have been set up at record stores across North America this weekend, so be sure to check with your local stores to see what's going down for your Rodrigo Rager. Drop Dead by Olivia Rodrigo is your number one song for a third straight week right here on your CBC Music Top 20.
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